0: I think one of the things that I react really well to, or strongly to, is when an artist just brings more character and color and life to the song. And it doesn't necessarily have to be energy or a faster version of it or whatever, but just some different kind of shading to the song. And that's what he's doing here.
1: Absolutely. I hear a lot of Prince inspiration here.
0: I love
1: how overcompressed it feels and how clipped all of the lyrics are. And granted, I mean, technically it is unfinished, so who's to say whether that overcompression
2: was... It does actually sound unfinished to me, because you hear those little dips and you can hear where there might have been a little bit more production or a little bit more bass or something there. I still really, I mean, I'm a 90s kid, so like, and I listened to a lot of 90s pop radio, like when I was in middle school, so I still love the original version, but I hadn't heard this one before. I do like it.
0: Yeah, but not better.
2: Not better for me, but that's just because nostalgia hits very hard.
0: All right, Lars, we're back to you.
2: So Mariah Carey and Luther Vandross, they did Endless Love together on the Luther Vandross album, Songs, in 1994, which was a cover of Diana Ross and Lionel Richie, and the title track to the movie Endless Love, which is a Brooke Shields movie.
0: I know it.

0: I actually really love this original version.
1: Really?
0: Yeah, and I remember seeing this movie when it came out. I saw it on HBO when I was like 12 or 13 years old. It had a very big impact on me.
2: Okay.
0: Yeah.
2: I also have like a feeling about this because in the early 90s and late 80s, Mariah Carey didn't have much say over her career. And the label didn't know what to do with her most of the time. And so

0: So, actually, this is Jackson Browne playing guitar on this recording.
1: Oh.
0: On this song, when he was all of 18 years old or so when this came out. But again, I just think the Nico version adds so much more life to it, so much more color.

0: character. And the Jackson Browne version, to me, maybe if I'd heard it first, I'd feel differently, but it just kind of plods along. It's kind of slow. Everything about this is soft and moving and shimmering, and it just kind of buzzes with more life.
1: Well, and that's the interesting thing about with Nico's version, because Nico has like a very idiosyncratic voice, right?
0: Yeah,
1: it's very sharp.
0: Mm-hmm. Yeah. Oh, like, you think sharp? Because I hear it very soft around it. Well, you
2: oh,
0: know
2: I find
0: what?
2: Your voice sharp too.
0: Really?
2: Yeah.
0: It's kind of doing what me and Bobby McGee in that cover does, which is it's finding light in the darkness. It's kind of the sun on a rainy day. You know, there's hope in this song and a lightness to it that is missing in the original.
2: It's interesting that you say that, because this to me is one of the most, like, heart-wrenching, one of the most sad songs I've ever heard. It's almost, sometimes I don't want to listen. I love the song a lot, and sometimes I don't want to, because it does make me so emotional, and it's because I find the brightness to be so nostalgic and to, like, heighten the melancholy within the song that doesn't make it lighter. It actually just makes it more reflective in life.
0: Yeah. I know what you're saying. Mm-hmm. I played both of these versions for my daughter, and she said, oh, God, no, the Jackson Browne version is 100 times better. She couldn't
1: put it.
0: Yeah.
2: Interesting.
0: She said, whoever that woman is, it just sounds weird. And I said, you know what? You're 11 years old. You don't know what you're talking about. But we'll go out on this. And Dora Levitt, Lars Gottfried, thanks as always.
1: Thank you, Robin.
2: Thanks, Robin. Thanks for having us again.
0: It's All Songs Considered from NPR Music.
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1: Are we going to say anything cute at the beginning, or do we go right into it? From NPR Music, this is Alt Latino. I'm Felix Contreras.
2: And I'm Ana Maria Sayer. Let the chisme begin.
1: Ana, you see my hat?
2: I am looking at it as we speak, Felix.
1: Look at this cool part right here. El Tiny.
2: El Tiny? What? Felix, is it that time of year again?
1: It is that time of year.
2: Can you remind me? What is El Tiny?
1: We take over all the programming on the Tiny Desk concert series from September 15 to October 15 in honor of National Latino Heritage Month. We have redubbed it Latin Music Month, and our friends started calling it El Tiny, so we call it El Tiny. And now we have cool little hats and a bunch of other merchandise to celebrate with.
2: It's a pretty good scheme we've cooked up. It's like a scheme on top of a scheme on top of a scheme. Because it starts with us just being able to book all the Tiny Desks we want from all over Latin America. And then it continues with us wanting merch for the Tiny Desks that we book. And so we're like, ah, the people want merch. We want merch. We're the people.
1: So this year we have, God, which countries? We haven't announced yet. But we have Mexico.
2: Lots of Mexican representation this year.
1: Puerto Rico.
2: Brazil.
1: Chile. Cuba.
2: Dominican Republic.
1: It's going to be a good month.
2: And starting next week, come back to the feed because we're going to have a bunch of these artists that we invited spinning on our show with a few guest DJ episodes.
1: Stay tuned to social media. We're going to announce pretty soon. We're going to launch all the names.
2: Stay tuned to social media. I wish I was less tuned, but I'm very much tuned.
1: Well, you know, staying tuned to social media also helps us discover some of the music, especially the stuff we're going to feature this week.
2: Okay, Felix, I just want a disclaimer. I try to disclaimer this maybe every week now. I really do try to look for music that's not from Brazil, but I just don't know what to tell you. I really, at this point, I have no excuse, except that Brazilians are making the best music. I'm so sorry. Anyways.
1: Wow.
2: This artist's name is Maglor, and the song is called Palestina Nos Seus Olhos.

0: You know, Anna, it's impossible to overstate how much influence Tropicália, the music from the 1960s Brazil, has on a lot of the songs you bring in.
1: 100%.
0: Oh my gosh.
1: I mean, yes, 100%. And also, Felix, the reverse of that too, and I was going to bring this up later with, spoiler alert, another record I have from Brazil today, but but also looking at Tropicália, the 60s and 70s in Brazil, so deeply influenced by American sounds, and by extension, if we're talking about this song in particular, the Beatles. And this is really interesting to me because, not to make this whole episode a tease for what we have coming, but we did do an interview with a very amazing Brazilian, very prolific Brazilian artist that will be coming out later this month, and he commented a lot. We discussed a lot the influence, the importance of the Beatles, not only for him as an artist, but in Brazil in general. And I was really fascinated when I heard this record and I heard this track in particular. And I was like, what is happening? So Beatles-esque. And yet the song itself, the material, the lyrics is so dense. I don't know if you got it from the title, Felix, Palestina nos seus olhos. Palestine in your eyes. And the lyrics, I mean, the chorus says, if other empires arise, our love will remain, another sun will rise to see Palestine in your eyes. And this is something that I find, beyond the rhythms being magnetic and the lyrics being gorgeous and all of the beautiful things that come from Brazil, this ability to carry the dense with a mix of lightness in the musicality or vice versa is always really stunning to me. Again, obviously unsurprising from Brazil, saudade in every way in that country. But I want to play you one other track from this particular album. It's called Curva de Crivella.

0: That's an impressive leap or transition from the Beatles-esque, very 60s pop that they played first to this very cool, funky 70s funk thing. These cool guitar parts, man, that's impressive.
1: The whole record is like that. It's very diverse, but all very deeply rooted in, well, arguably two things, right? Arguably 60s, 70s U.S. sounds, a lot of it, but also Tropicália, really. Because if you go back, I mean, I was listening to Os Mutantes this morning, one of the very important Tropicália bands of the 60s and 70s in Brazil. And I mean, so much of that, right, is reminiscent of American sound at the time of doo-wop, even is what you hear a lot of there. So it's like a really interesting no borders around time or geography in the U.S. manipulation of that sound, but then also very distinctly Brazilian. It's really cool. That was a couple of songs off of the Maglor album Fluxo Natural. By the way, they've been doing it for 15 years, Felix. This is a band out of Sao Paulo.
0: Wow. Okay. I'm going to ease us into some Colombian electronic folk.
1: Okay.
0: All right. This is a group called Indus. This track is called El Mangle. I'll tell you all about it, but this is what it sounds like.
1: Ooh.

0: This is so you can picture Felix at the club.
1: Capital D, capital C, the club.
0: No, you know, this is a group called Indus. Two guys, a guy named Oscar Alfor and Andres Mercado. They're from Colombia. And they have a long history with like groups like Sidestepper. Both of them have performed with Ghetto Cumbe, who I've played here on the show. And the first part of the song that we heard, you know, it layers. It's got all this different stuff. Then eventually there's all this other really cool percussion. But I wanted to play this one at the beginning because it's part of that magic that, these electronic producers do. Like they use the repetition as a form of expression. And, you know, I've talked to some people. It's like, well, that's the same thing over and over again. Well, like when something's going to happen, like, that's the cool part. It's like you're having fun while you're waiting for something to happen, right?
1: What does repetition as a form of expression mean to you here, Felix?
0: It's like any other form of music that I listen to. Say, for example, we're listening to some Afro-Cuban music. You know, the conga patterns are going to be the same. And it repeats and repeats and repeats. So there's a repetition there. If you're playing jazz, the thing of the swing, ding, ding, ding, ding, ding, ding, ding. But it's what you do with that and how often you do it and the way it's stacked. I guess in that case, just about all forms of music is going to be some form of repetition. But especially with the electronics, like digga, digga, digga, digga, digga, digga, digga, digga, digga, digga, whatever it is that they program their keyboard to do, that is their form of expression. And then when you add in all like the, you know, folkloric percussion and folkloric references and vocals, I think that changes it and gives it its own identity.
1: I think of it as like there's two buckets, and maybe there's more, but I think of it as two buckets where there's the type of music that's supposed to, how you would say in Spanish, sacarte de onda. Is that it's supposed to like make you a little bit like uncomfortable. Mm-hmm. And it's supposed to kind of like pull you out of your like, oh, this is kind of like weird and sticky and weird and I don't like it, but I like it. And it's making me kind of feel something and think. And then there's the type that like stays on that consistency, like what you're describing, where it grounds you down. Like you feel there and present and grounded and consistent because the beat never changes. It's like reliably there. It's reliably there. It's reliably there. Even if you then bring in all these other sounds harmonically and no sé qué, that are like, ooh, and they make you kind of like pay attention to them for a second. But the beat that grounds you keeps you there. And there's something really valuable and really effective about a song that does that really well and not in a boring way.
0: And when you consider that it's dance music, right? And at its heart, if you're dancing, you don't notice the repetition because
1: what's the harmony
0: yourself
1: on it? You are. Your yeah body is.
0: You know what I mean? Yeah. And a little bit more about this band. You know, they have two albums out since 2020. And like I said, I dug into their back catalog a little bit because I had never heard of them before until I found this record, this single. And they're very much into that electronic folklorico that I really, really like that mashup. This song, El Mangle, I want to read you something from their SoundCloud page because it's pretty significant. They said, the manglares are coastal ecosystems made up of trees that grow where the sea meets the land, and it's adapted to live among the tides. The trees develop complex networks of roots that help them sustain the coastline and provide shelter and nourishment for numerous other species. So the music that they've been making lately, they're trying to interface their music with culture, with the electronic, where the folk and the electronic coexist, but also interface with what's going on in the world, especially as it goes to ecosystems and the ecology in Colombia. They're very, very smart in how they put this together and very smart about their intention. I wish I had known about them before because I'm a big fan now. The group was called Indus. They're from Colombia. That track is called El Mangle.
1: Okay. So before I go back to Brazil, I'm gonna hop over quickly to a track or an album rather that I think fits kind of nicely with what you just brought in a not very obvious way from Chile. This track is called Domingo de Ramos from the band Candelabro.

0: Okay, tell us more.
1: Cool, right?
0: Yeah, very cool.
1: So this is a relatively new band, actually, out of Santiago, Chile. Really exciting to me. Obviously, like a fun indie rock band is generally the tone of it, but really have like some really interesting horn arrangements in there. They do some not totally straight ahead indie rock band typical things. This song in particular is called Domingo de Ramos, or for those who don't know, that's Palm Sunday. The album is called Deseo, Carne y Voluntad. And this band, I mean, it's been like kind of one of these bands that has been really buzzing in Chile, right? Like, Chile has an incredible history of rock en español, specifically as it relates to the dictatorship, the past fascism in Chile, all of these kinds of things. And this band, very new, has been immediately very vocal. A lot of people are making comparisons, actually, to Los Prisioneros, which is one of the most important Latin American rock bands of all time, pioneers of the rock en español movement, band from Chile. And this band has actually been getting a lot of comparison to that just for their level of outspokenness, first and foremost, against the current government, but also for their style. And I think they're really good. I listened to this whole album and it's rock, but it's very diverse. I want to play you another track. It's actually the opening track from the album, and it's called Las Copas.

0: Oh, I like that so much.
1: Right? I love that there's like a softness, almost like a jazziness to some of their songs mm-hmm. that really pairs nicely and contrasts well with the intensity of the messaging they're trying to send and the things that they're trying to confront really in Chile right now. I had a conversation with Ana Tichu back in January, right after the elections, the most recent elections in Chile, presidential. And we were having a pretty extensive conversation about how she felt about it. She was about to move back to Chile. And I was like, how are you feeling? What an interesting time to be moving. And she was like, oh, I'm really excited. And I was like, why? And she's like, the art is going to be really good. And I thought of that when I heard this record.
0: Yeah.
1: That was a couple of tracks off the Candelabro album, Deseo, Carne y Voluntad.
0: Okay. So I actually have two takes on Colombian folk music.
1: Okay.
0: We heard from the first band at the top of the show. This is a group called Araña. It's their debut album, and they're sort of a collective. I'll tell you more about them. But this track, I think, is a delicate mix of folk, acoustic music, and jazz. This track is called Wincy.

You know, on their Bandcamp site, they point out that the name of the band is Araña, which means spider. And they also say that the spider has eight limbs or feet, and the band has eight members. Okay, so it's part of their theme. But there's also a reference to a spider web, right, which describes their music. There's the intricate influence of Andean rhythms, Afro-Caribbean, jazz, folk music. They also claim that their music is what they call imaginary folklore, which allows them to invent their own geography, and it's based on their members' knowledge of different South American musical traditions. And like I said, it's sort of a collective, and they all bring it together and mash it up. I mean, you think about the instrumentation that they use on the recording, clarinet, the flute, the European flute, the indigenous flutes, charangos, three percussionists, saxophones, like that, all of this stuff is all meshed together. I want to play one more track. This is called Araña, but you can hear some of this instrumentation mix up.

0: beautiful.
1: Right?
0: Beautiful. Really beautiful, Felix. Yeah, I love it. I mean, you know, I'm weak for any horns. Any beautiful horns, it's like it's over for me. But really an interesting... Ugh, I don't know. I mean, it's so funny that you played it back-to-back with your other so distinct and yet not distinct, dare I say, Colombian track. Can I say that? I mean...
1: Yes.
0: Replace the electronic sound with your horns and your all your little jazz elements, and it's really not that distinct.
1: You know, it's one of those things. This is what happens when, you know, musicians are, you know, they're face to face with culture, which can be hundreds and hundreds of years old. But how do you recreate it in a way that's your own personal take, either as an individual or as a group, right? Again, the name of the band is Araña. The name of their album is Araña. And we heard Whimsy and then the title track, Araña.
0: Okay, so we barely left and now we're back in Brazil. Hope you enjoyed my one track from somewhere else. So this artist, his name is Lucas Becerra, and the album is called El Mandé Meu Amor Pro Espaço. And the song is Glasses.
2: Hoje eu acordei com uma vontade louca de te perder. De perder os sentidos, de rasgar da memória as cores do teu vestido. 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

0: Faith on bond.
1: You know, Felix, I just love a debut album. This is his debut album. And I love a debut album because it's like the goal is there's no goal. The goal is to make beautiful things. There's no one you're trying to satisfy. There's no, now my vibe is this and now my sound is this. It's just, how can I make the most beautiful everything that's been in me all these years work of art? This album, the name of it translates to I Sent My Love Into Space, which is a dedication to the work of a songwriter, another songwriter from Brazil named Totono. And it's, there's not really much to say about it except that it's really beautiful. It's really beautiful. The whole record's really beautiful and really diverse. I'm going to play you another track off of this album. It's called Nem Nem Nem.

0: You know, Felix, I was looking and looking for what to bring today, and I heard the first few chords of that first song, and it's simple, but it just touched me. There's something really beautiful. We talk a lot about the lyrics in Brazil, but the way they write melody, too, is so unique and innovative. And then on top of that, all the production, like these arrangements, these live music arrangements of these horns and all these different percussive elements. And this song in particular, he has all these different collaborators, all these different singers on it that are all these tiny little baby projects from Brazil. They have a really beautiful way of collaborating, too, like a lot of really fluid, natural collaboration that I think also has a huge part to do with why it all sounds so natural.
1: Right.
0: I think natural is the word. It's nothing feels forced. In all these artists I bring, I never feel like, ugh, this is an A&R and a label and a no sé qué getting involved and that's why this came about. No, it's just, I don't know, we got together and made something beautiful, and maybe it doesn't all make sense on the same album, because how are those two songs on the same record? And yet yeah. I'm obsessed. The whole album, it's beautiful. It's really beautiful.
1: The first, when you think about, Ana, how big the country is.
0: Oh, my God.
1: And how many people are doing stuff like this.
0: That's why there's always something.
1: Yeah.
0: That was a couple of songs off of the new album. I'm not going to say the name again because I barely got through it the first time, by Lucas Becerra.
1: Okay. Ana, you know how at the end of the show we always tell people, hey, write us, drop us a line. So a guy named Luca de Dios did, in fact, write to us. He wrote to me, actually.
0: I was about to be like, wow, I guess I haven't been checking those emails. But then I felt like I shouldn't say that out loud because we're about to ask people to do it again.
1: We do check, though, folks. We do check. But this one came to me. This guy's name is Luca de Dios. He's from Spain and Luxembourg. And he wrote to me about his upcoming album. And I thought, oh, well, you know, I see these every now and then. You know, I'll check it out. I really liked it, man. It's his debut album. Yeah. I don't know anything about him. I couldn't find much about him on social media anywhere. He's got an album coming in October. There are three singles out right now. I want to play one of the tracks called Ausente. Check this out.

0: te llevaste.
1: There's a lot of stuff in this song and in the other songs that spoke to me, but it, mainly it's that kind of open, airy, like very, very vast sonic landscape. His profile that I've, one of the profiles that I found somewhere, it says that he converts sadness to light.
2: Felix, this is like literally identical to an artist that I've showed you before. I swear they have the exact same voice and the exact same tone and the exact same energy.
1: You remember who it is?
2: Do you remember that artist I played you, Jose Lobo? I'm going to play you a song.
1: All right, let's hear it.
2: This song is called Lista para la Carrera.
3: Jugamos a las cartas hacer.

0: Wow.
1: Right?
0: Very similar, if not
1: very
0: identical
1: similar.
0: Take.
1: Yeah. Which is fascinating because very unique voice.
0: Yeah.
1: That's why I'm kind of like blown away by it because, okay, yeah, sure, someone sounds like someone else, but for a voice and a tone that's so, I thought, distinct and like unrepeatable, is super. This is Jose Lobo. I think I've played him for you before. I maybe have played him on the show. He's a Venezuelan artist who grew up in Brazil, in Belo Horizonte. And so a lot of, and then spent the rest of his time in Canada. Now he's like an interpreter for the UN. That's his day job. He does like climate conference and UN interpretation, and music is his super side project. But for now, but he has one of the most unique voices I've ever heard. And he has a really interesting way that he writes to his melodies and everything, because he has the Brazilian influence, but he's Venezuelan and has almost like a Simone Diaz quality to him. Really fascinating.
0: Well, I don't know much, if anything, about Luca de Dios, other than he wrote to us.
1: Doppelgangers.
0: Yeah, sonic doppelgangers.
1: So interesting.
0: The artist is named Luca de Dios. The track is called Ausente. He has an album called De Amor y Desamor coming in October. You have been listening to Alt Latino. Our audio editor is Noah Caldwell.
1: The executive producer of NPR Music is Saraya Mohammed.
0: Executive director is Sonali Mehta. Okay, folks, drop us a line. Okay, I'm not saying that we're going to play every song that you play, that you send if you send us a song, but we do like to hear from you. We do like to hear if you're making music, like what you're creating. And just to stay in touch, we always like to hear from the folks that are out there and listening.
1: You can email us at altlatino@npr.org.
0: I'm Felix Contreras.
1: And I'm Ana Maria Sayer.
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5: 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I've got This Day in Music at 15 and 45 minutes past the next 3 hours. We've got NPR News at the top of the hour, Lost and Found at the bottom of the hour, and of course everything that is happening in and around the Wasatch back at a quarter after and a quarter up. 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I'll talk about roads and weather right after NPR. Stay with us.
6: Live from NPR News in Washington, I'm Linda Kenyon. After the CEO of Anthropic published an essay yesterday calling for a slowdown in the development of artificial intelligence, several more AI company leaders voiced their support for the idea. But as NPR's Jude Joffe Block reports, it's still unclear what exactly the companies will agree to, while AI industry leaders also say China, as well, should agree to take steps to ensure the safety of AI.
7: Anthropic CEO Dario Amodei called for pacing the frontier, which means slowing down cutting-edge AI development. development so risk prevention can keep up. Amade called for labs to embed third-party evaluators and for international cooperation. Sam Altman of OpenAI chimed in quickly, saying he would also use independent evaluators. That idea was also something Satya Nadella of Microsoft said he welcomed. Elon Musk said Amade was right, but in other posts, he specified the oversight he wants to see is peer review by competitors. Google's Demis Hassabis said Amade's essay points towards the right path forward, but said the details still need to be worked through. Jude Joffe Block, NPR News.
6: Anthropic, Google, and Microsoft are among NPR's financial supporters. House Speaker Mike Johnson is offering no guarantees that the government will be able to deliver on President Trump's promise to give $5,000 checks to Americans if Republicans maintain control of Congress.
8: I commit that Congress will work through it and find consensus on that like I have to do everything else.
6: Speaking on NBC's Meet the Press, Johnson insisted the president's pledge for $5,000 payouts is not a bribe to voters. The payments, which require congressional approval, could add more than $1 trillion to the national debt. Some fiscal conservatives in Congress have expressed misgivings because of that. The Republican candidate in Wisconsin's governor's race was forced to swim to safety last night after a plane he was traveling on made an emergency water landing on Lake Wausau. Wisconsin Public Radio's Hope Kerwin has the details.
9: Republican Tom Tiffany said in a post on X that the single-engine airplane lost power as it approached the Wausau downtown airport. The pilot made an emergency water landing in a lake just north of the runway. Tiffany and the pilot were the only people on board. They were able to call 911 while standing atop the submerged plane, according to Lieutenant Corey Gladden of the Marathon County Sheriff's Office.
10: As the plane began to sink into the water, they were able to move to shallower water where a short time later they were rescued.
9: Tiffany suffered a laceration above his right eye, and the pilot also sustained minor injuries. Both were treated and released from a local hospital Saturday night. Tiffany's opponent in Wisconsin's gubernatorial race, Democrat David Crowley, said in a post on X that he was grateful no one was hurt and wished Tiffany a quick recovery. For NPR News, I'm Hope Kerwin in La Crosse, Wisconsin.
6: You're listening to NPR News. Celine Dion returned to stage yesterday, nearly 4 years after announcing she'd been battling a rare and painful condition. NPR's Chandelise Duster reports.
11: Celine Dion kicked off her 16-show residency in Paris at the Plenitude Arena on Saturday. Wearing a black dress, the Grammy Award-winning singer opened the concert with the French song On ne change pas, which means we don't change in English. Videos posted on social media by Variety show Dion performing hits such as Power of Love and My Heart Will Go On, an iconic classic from the Titanic movie soundtrack. Emotional and with tears in her eyes, Dion thanked the audience throughout the night. It was her first performance nearly 4 years after announcing she had been battling stiff person syndrome, a rare neurological condition that causes stiff limbs and severe muscle spasms. Chandelise Duster, NPR News.
6: Practical Magic 2 has managed to conjure up a box office victory this weekend. The movie has topped the North American charts nearly 3 decades after the original film was released. The sequel, starring Sandra Bullock and Nicole Kidman, brought in an estimated $30 million from more than 4,000 theaters. The film knocked Spider-Man Brand New Day out of the top spot at the box office. That's where it had been sitting for 6 consecutive weeks. I'm Linda Kenyon. NPR News. In Washington.
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5: Here we go. It is 7:06 and it is 75 in Park City, 82 in Heber Valley. Both locations getting down into the mid to low 40s. We've got a 40% chance of rain in both locations between the hours of midnight and 3. So if those dogs are going to get upset, well, you know it's going to happen when you want to sleep the most. All right, here in Park City, we've got 68 for a high tomorrow, sunny, Tuesday, sunny as well, 75 for a high. Overnight lows in the mid to high 40s. Tuesday, 50% chance of rain after midnight. Then it looks like we've got a chance of rain on Wednesday, Thursday, and Friday. Temperatures remaining in the mid-70s. Saturday and Sunday, sun comes back on out. And a high of 72, overnight low of 46. Heber Valley's a little bit warmer, 76 for a high tomorrow, 81 on Tuesday. Both days sunny, overnight lows in the mid-40s. Wednesday, 81 for a high, chance of rain, 78 on both Thursday and Friday. Both those days, you also get a chance of rain Saturday and Sunday. Sunny and 78. Roads are looking really good out there. So you guys are doing a great job. I don't have to talk about anything. And again, if you see something and we should be sharing it, be sure to text or call me, Joan F., 435-655-8255. Until then, we are going to thank our Broadcaster Club members. Get a preview of the morning edition. Then I've got Howard Jones and Gnarls Barkley. Stay with us.
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14: Iran has fired thousands of drones and missiles throughout the war. 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
6: 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All right, 7:16, and if you are looking for a fun activity for your kids tomorrow, well, you can join Park City Library for a fun and creative bracelet creation event. It's designed for kids of all ages. That takes place 4 to 5 p.m. at the Park City Library. All right, you know what time it is. It's 7:16. That means it is tonight's first This Day in Music segment, and it celebrates Fiona Apple's 49th birthday. Here's a fun piece of trivia. She was just 18 when she recorded her debut album title. Criminal was the album's third release after Sleep to Dream and Shadow Boxer, and it is built around her piano, a slinky bass line, and her low-key, sultry, unforgettable Fiona Apple groove. Apple reportedly wrote the song in about 45 minutes. It turned her into one of the most intriguing new voices of the 90s. The song became her biggest pop hit. It reached number 21 on the Billboard Hot 100. Her music includes complicated relationships, guilt, desire, and self-doubt, wrapped in unusual rhythms, jazz and blues, and lyrics that you feel like you're hearing somebody thinking out loud, vulnerable one moment, funny, angry, or defiant the next. Her career's been selective, 5 studio albums in 31 years, with her most recent Grammy-winning Best Alternative Music album, Fetch the Bolt Cutters, which was released in 2020. And last year, she released Pre-Trial, Let Her Go Home, and she's collaborated with the Waterboys, Neil Young, and others. So on her birthday, let's go back to the song that introduced millions to her, Criminal. It's now on KPCW.

0: Lola Young with Messy, and before that, Fiona Apple and Criminal. It is 2:29. That was about 5 hours ago. Anyway, 7:29. And on the half hour here at KPCW, we provide you, our local listeners, with a free lost and found report. If you don't know where to go to look or list an item or pet that you've lost or found, go to KPCW. Then click on the community tab, and then you can go ahead and look or list those items, and hopefully we help one another out. Here I go. All right, I've got two items that were lost today. One by Johnny over at Park City Mountain Resort. Toyota key, bike lock key, roof box key, maybe all on a parrot keychain. If you can help him out, I'm sure he needs those things. The number to call Johnny at is 413-325-3721. Then Courtney lost over on Old Ranch Road and Old Meadow Lane. Stella, it's her little black cat. It's got green eyes, no collar. It does have a chip. It has a high-pitched meow and very shy. So if you can help Courtney find Stella, give her a call, 435-513-2589. Then found by Leah today over at Deer Valley on Ontario Trail is women's Ray-Ban sunglasses. They've got a beige frame and brown lenses. You need to get those back. We've got a couple sunny days ahead of us. Give Leah a call. The number is 914-275-6051.
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down here just about midnight. She make me feel so good, love. I wanna say she make me feel alright.

And that was Them with Gloria. That features Van Morrison, and it is Ray Elliott's birthday. He was the keyboardist and saxophonist, flautist for the group. He turned 83 today. All right, we've got Late Night Thoughts, New Order and the Rolling Stones. Something you'd like to hear, text or call 435-655-8255.

Come on. All right. The Rolling Stones, that's from 1963. It's a cover of Chuck Berry's song, and it was their first official single. All right. Before that, New Order with Blue Monday, Late Night Thoughts with Days Like This, and them kicked off everything with Gloria, and of course, featured Van Morrison. For 7:44, I've got my times mixed up, and I'm going to talk about our exciting week here at KPCW. Our summer pledge drive is almost here, starts tomorrow. Whether you've called the community home for 40 years or just arrived 4 days ago, you are part of the story. Tune in next week. That's tomorrow, Monday, September 14th through the 17th, to hear from the many local voices who count on KPCW year-round and who will be joining us on air to put the fun in fundraising. 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Just go on ahead. Starts tomorrow morning. Lots of fun stuff ahead. Hopefully you'll tune in. Tune in with me, Joan F., for This Day in Music, Sunday nights from 7 to 10 p.m. It's your free backstage pass to memorable music moments and artists that made cultural history. Enjoy a great way to wrap up or start your week with KPCW. Oh, yeah, that was me. And it is time for tonight's second This Day in Music segment. We're going back to 1969, just 57 years ago, when John Lennon and the group he just assembled, the Plastic Ono Band, performed at Toronto's Rock and Roll Revival. Lennon was originally contacted to MC the concert, and on the bill was Gene Vincent, Alice Cooper, The Doors, Chuck Berry, Bo Diddley, and they were hoping that he'd boost lagging ticket sales. His response was yes, but only if he could perform something he hadn't done in live in years. This great story goes on. He recruits Eric Clapton on guitar, Klaus Voormann on bass, Alan White on drums, and Yoko Ono on vocals. They rehearse on the London to Toronto flight, and they end up performing rock and roll tunes they all knew. Think Blue Suede Shoes, Money, The Beatles' Yeah Blues, Lennon's Cold Turkey, and tonight's track, a 1958 Larry Williams rock and roll classic, Dizzy Miss Lizzy. Since Lennon hadn't played a major live concert in years, the MC, Kim Fowley, had the stadium lights turned down, and 20,000 ticket holders. It had been only 2,000 before Lennon signed on. Lit matches and lighters, creating a calming sea, a flickering light for him, and it relaxed him. That moment, often credited with starting the rock concert tradition of holding up lighters. Now I think we hold up iPhones. So here we go. It's live from Toronto, Dizzy Miss Lizzy, live right now. KPCW.

All right, everybody there was having a lot of fun listening to John Lennon and the Plastic Ono Band with Dizzy Miss Lizzy. Really a super group there. I've got two more for you before NPR News at the top of the hour, as well as weather and traffic. And, of course, you know, if there's something you'd like to hear, make your Sunday, September 13th, even better. You could text or call 435-655-8255. Right now, it's a Fresh Track Friday replay. It is Faye Carroll, Woke Up This Morning, and it features Taj Mahal. Sam Fender and Olivia Dean will wrap everything up with Rain Me In. Stay here, KPCW.

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1: 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All right, we've got another 2 hours together. Thanks for tuning in on this wonderful Sunday. What a beautiful weekend we had. The wind has kicked up. I've had my plants knocked over. I can't even tell you how many times. All right, so we've got NPR News coming up next. A look at traffic, weather, and of course, this day in music at 15 and 45 minutes past the next 2 hours. Stay with us.
2: Live from NPR News in Washington, I'm Linda Kenyon. President Trump says very negative forces are raising exaggerated concerns about the dangers of artificial intelligence. As NPR's Franco Ordonez reports, the president says the U.S. needs to stay focused on winning the AI race.
3: President Trump dismissed growing concerns of AI, charging that people are making up scenarios that'll never happen. He argued that the real threat is falling behind.
4: We're leading China in AI. We're the most sophisticated country in the world. And frankly, I want to keep it that way, because whoever wins, AI wins.
3: Trump was asked about calls for more guardrails and a slowdown of industry advancements while he was attending the Irish Open at his golf club on the coast of Ireland. It's not just critics, but even some industry leaders who are calling for stronger regulations around the industry as concerns grow about the advanced technology being misused. Franco Ordonez, NPR News, Dunbeg, Ireland.
2: Pennsylvania officials are reporting the third measles-related death in the state so far this year. NPR member station WPSU's Sydney Roach has more.
5: Jefferson County Coroner Greg Furlong confirmed the death in a social media post this morning. Furlong says the 40-year-old Jefferson County woman died on Saturday from measles complications. The statement continues to say that no further details will be shared. The previous two measles-related deaths in Pennsylvania were reported in Lancaster County, where there is a large concentration of reported measles cases. Pennsylvania's Department of Health, which is leading a vaccination campaign amid the outbreak, administered more than 3,500 MMR vaccines last month. For NPR News, I'm Sydney Roach in State College, Pennsylvania.
2: Ukrainian rail officials say a Russian drone struck a train near the border with Poland today, shortly after several visiting officials, including from the UK and the US, passed through that station. The BBC's James Landau reports.
6: Russia is escalating its conflict with Ukraine, and its new tactics involve targeting trains and border crossings. Early this morning, a special train was heading west, carrying VIPs home from a high-level conference in Kiev. And about an hour or so later, a Russian drone struck a locomotive in the very station the VIPs had passed through, just on the Ukrainian side. Some passengers had been evacuated from trains, and there were no reports of casualties. Ukraine's rail operator said it was quite likely Russia had targeted the diplomatic train because it had left the station earlier than planned.
2: That's the BBC's James Landau. Indonesian rescuers say about 129 passengers and crew are missing after a ferry carrying more than 240 people overturned in bad weather in the Java Sea. At least 108 people were rescued. You're listening to NPR. Archaeologists in Britain are in a race against time, trying to finish digging at an ancient site threatened by global warming. Vicky Barker reports from London.
7: Flag Fen sits in a Bronze Age landscape in eastern England that includes the remains of a mysterious timber causeway and platform made 3,500 years ago, one of the few of its kind ever found. But the ancient peat bog in which the causeway sits is drying out in an ever hotter Britain, and recent test digs have confirmed that the timber and other ancient organic remains are deteriorating at an alarming rate. Now, local heritage organizations have been given a $1 million grant so archaeologists can accelerate their work excavating and preserving the site and, just possibly, unpicking just why those ancient Britons built it. For NPR News, I'm Vicky Barker in London.
2: Romania has set the Guinness World Record for the longest table made from recycled materials. An estimated 20,000 people sat around the miles-long table, not only to break a record, but to raise money for a worthy cause, the country's first pediatric psychiatry hospital. The so-called uniting table was decorated with flavors and snacks. It was set up in front of Bucharest's communist-era Palace of Parliament. The event was organized by the Romania-based Bloom the World Association. I'm Linda Kenyon, NPR News in Washington.
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1: It's 8:06. 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It's currently 76 degrees here in Park City. We're going to get down to 46. We may get some wind gusts as high as 33 this evening, 40% chance of rain. Next 2 days are going to be sunny. Tomorrow, 68 for a high, 75 on Tuesday, then Wednesday and Thursday and Friday, a chance of rain, temperatures in the mid-70s. Saturday and Sunday, it looks like the sun comes on back out, 72 for a high. In Heber Valley, we've got 82 currently. They'll get down to 43. Similar weather pattern, 50% chance of rain this evening, and that's between midnight and 3 a.m. If you've got those dogs, you know they're going to come and find you when they hear that thunder. Wind gusts as high as 34 this evening. Tomorrow and Tuesday, sunny days, 76 for a high tomorrow, 81 on Tuesday, 81 as well on Wednesday, but a chance of rain Wednesday, Thursday, and Friday. Saturday and Sunday, high of 78, and the sun comes back out. Roads are looking really good out there. You guys are doing a good job. Not much to report. Something that you see and I don't know, make sure you text or call me at 435-655-8255 so I can share that with our listeners. And right now, we're going to thank our Broadcaster Club members. Get a preview of the morning edition. Then I've got REO Speedwagon, Dolly Parton, and I've got a special 95-year-old woman in the studio with me tonight. Stay with us. You don't want to miss it.
9: 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KPCW would like to recognize Broadcasters Club members Patrick Athey and Timothy Higdon, John Baker, Daniel and Lisa Berry, Jim and Lisa Bedell, Anthony and Mary Burke. Thank you for keeping KPCW at the heart of our community.
10: Iran has fired thousands of drones and missiles throughout the war. Their targets have included U.S. embassies, hotels, oil and gas sites, and military bases across the Gulf. National security analysts are worried.
11: I don't think the Pentagon is fully grappling with it, in part because they don't want to talk about the level of destruction.
10: The future of U.S. military bases in the Middle East on the next morning edition from NPR News.
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REO Speedwagon there with Take It on the Run. It's 8:12, and like I said, I've got a special guest in the studio with me. Jackie Neff, she is my mother-in-law. She's 95 years old, came into town. We had people from all over the country come in. We celebrated her birthday and her husband's celebration of life. He was 98 when he passed this past December. So I would like, she is witty. She is with it. So if anybody has a question out there that they might like to ask, give me a text or a call at 435-655-8255, and I am going to get her to answer it. Then maybe we'll play a special song for her. Thanks for tuning in. Right now, it's Dolly Parton.

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1: 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Recreation, Arts, and Parks Cultural Grant supports organizations that enrich the overall quality of life for residents throughout the county.
0: I'm jumping the gun there, right? All right, that was Dolly Parton, 9 to 5, and it's 8:16, and like I said, I've got my mother-in-law, 95 wonderful years, and I did have a caller call in and wanted to know if she could answer what the key to a long and happy life is. All right, it's Jackie Neff. All right, Jacqueline, can you tell us what is the key to a long and happy life?
2: I don't know that there's a key, but just whatever comes your way, enjoy it and try to contribute something every day.
0: All right. Well, we're going to hear more from Jackie in just a short bit. Maybe we're going to hear what her favorite song is. Stay with us. It is time for This Day in Music, and it is something that is for all of you who love great music soundtracks. It's the Grammy-winning Almost Famous. It's a hard one to beat. It's Cameron Crowe's 2000 film about a teenage music writer who follows a fictional rock band on tour, and its soundtrack feels like somebody rated the greatest collection of the early 70s. It features Led Zeppelin, The Who, Elton John, David Bowie, Simon and Garfunkel, Cat Stevens, The Beach Boys, Allman Brothers, Rod Stewart. Do I have to say them all? I don't know, but one of my favorite choices is a song that doesn't sound anything like any of those rock giants. It's Clarence Carter's Slip Away. He was born in Montgomery, Alabama. He's a remarkable musician. Born blind, he became a self-taught guitarist, a graduate of Alabama State University, and then he became a guitarist, songwriter, and one of the great Southern soul artists to come out of the Muscle Shoals Fame Studios. Slip Away was a monster hit for him this day in 1968. It's soulful, aching, and intimate. Reached number 6 on the pop charts and number 2 on the R&B chart. In the film, Crowe used it as a smoky late-night piece of atmosphere, not as big a rock moment as the others. It was playing underneath the backstage poker scene. Every song on Almost Famous feels like it belongs to the story. So here's Carter delivering a perfect slice of Southern soul that's smooth, emotional, and impossible to relive. Resist. There you go. It's Slip Away now on KPCW.

0: All right, Clarence Carter there with Slip Away. You got to love that one. All right, I did talk to Jackie. I hope you've been tuning in because this is a lot of fun. I think she's having fun too, and everybody else here in the studio. And we asked her what her favorite song was, and it had to be in the catalog. So this is the one that she came up with. She's going to tell you right now.
1: I Remember Everything by John Prine.
0: All right, here we go. It's Jackie Neff's I Remember Everything.
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0: Cage the Elephant there with Beaches in Tennessee, Hermanas Gutierrez, Elegantly Wasted, and of course that featured Leon Bridges, John Prine. That was a tune for my 95-year-old mother-in-law, Jackie Neff. It was so much fun to have her in here, and a lot of cousins and nephews. Oh, it was a lot of fun. Couple minutes. Hope you enjoyed it. If you know anybody 95 years old and you think you might know what their favorite song is, tonight's the night. Let's share it around. You could text or call 435-655-8255. It is 8:32, running just a couple minutes late, but it means it is time for KPCW's Lost and Found. 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Okay, yesterday we have Pat found a gym bag at a roundabout. I'm not sure which roundabout. We've got a couple of them around here. If you are looking for your gym bag, give Pat a call. The number is 435-640-0458. Then Lost on the 11th by Sid at the Library Field or over at City Park is One Car Key. It's attached to a round metal coin-like key holder, blue on one side, silver metal on the other. Helps it out. Get his keys back to him. Number to call, 202-744-6704. Last but not least, Lost by Teresa on the 11th at Old Town or over at Hyatt Place on 224 is her wallet. Contains her passport and green card. She needs to get that back. Give Teresa a call if you can help her out. Number's 206-348-1634.
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0: All right, next up, it's Foster the People, Don't Stop, and they've got an upcoming concert this Friday, the 18th, down in Sandy at America First Field, and you're going to hear Don't Stop, and that is Color on the Walls. Here we go, Foster the People.

That was the Chainsmokers and Illilium. It features Lennon Stella. The song is Takeaway. That was going out to a local listener tonight. I believe it was for Carolyn. All right, we're wrapping this set up with MGMT and Electric Feel.

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1: 8:45, and coming up this Tuesday from 9 a.m. to 8 p.m. over at the Park City Library, you can join in on their voter registration drive. That is to get registered to vote or to verify that your registration information is up to date. Again, that's 9 a.m. to 8 p.m. this Tuesday, September 15th, over at the Park City Library. Tonight's Fourth This Day in segment, you're going to love this one, and I know you know it. It's a pretty recent one. We're going to go back to the arrival of an artist who sounded completely different from most other songs being played on the radio in 2014. Everything sounded big, soulful, and incredibly catchy, and the music asked you to think. It's when Hozier released his debut album with tracks that included Someone New, Work Song, Jackie and Wilson, Cherry Wine, and his defining breakthrough song, Take Me to Church. It's a song with a gospel sound. It turned a modern argument about love, sexuality, and organized religion into a major pop anthem. It blasted the airwaves while the album then went on to be 3 times platinum in the U.S. Hozier was born in Ireland. He's a singer-songwriter, multi-instrumentalist, and he pulls from blues, soul, gospel, folk, and rock, and he tackles big ideas about love, faith, humanity, injustice, and his surrounding world. In 2023, his latest solo collection, Unreal, Unearth, Unending, was released, and last year, Rubber Band Man, a new song, not a spinner's cover, was a collaboration with Mumford and Sons. It reached number one on the Billboard AAA charts. So, what do you think? We'll get back to the lead single from his self-titled debut album, Take Me to Church. It's now on KPCW.

0: 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We've got one more hour together. It is flying by so fast. What a beautiful weekend. Yeah, we've got a nice day tomorrow as well. More about that right after NPR.
1: Live from NPR News, I'm Dale Willman. Concern over the rapid adoption and growth of AI is continuing. An article published this week quotes the head of Anthropic as saying AI development is advancing at too quick a pace. And former Anthropic employee Jacob Coxon agrees. Speaking on ABC's This Week, Coxon said those building AI believe it could kill everyone by the end of the decade. And he says he hopes other countries developing the technology will also be cautious.
2: I do hope that the people in China who are looking at the same problems as we are, so they're trying to build the same technology, will come to the same conclusion that it has to be done in a measured manner.
1: President Trump says his midterm convention was a great success, but not all Republicans were enthusiastic about his promise to give every American adult $5,000 if Republicans win in the November midterms. NPR's Mara Liasson has more.
3: The Republican response to Trump's new promise was surprisingly tepid. Some members of Trump's party are worried about the price tag. Giving $5,000 to every adult would cost over $1 trillion, adding to the already historically high national debt. And Trump would have to get Congress to approve, since he can't send out checks by himself. There's also the question of Trump's credibility, whether voters believe the checks would actually arrive. Trump has a long list of unfulfilled campaign promises. He's promised to send voters DOGE checks and tariff rebates, as well as promising that inflation and high prices would drop as soon as he took office. Mara Liasson, NPR News.
1: A documentary on the Israeli military's killing of civilians in Gaza has received the top prize at the Venice Film Festival this weekend. But as NPR's Daniel Estrin reports, Israeli officials are contesting the film's allegations.
4: The documentary is called Naza. That's the Israeli military term for collateral damage. The film features 24 anonymous Israeli soldiers who discuss the tracking and killing of Hamas targets and Palestinian civilians in Gaza. The Israeli military said it categorically rejects the film's allegations. It didn't give specifics, but said soldiers' claims in the film do not match their junior-level ranking and level of involvement. Former Israeli Prime Minister Naftali Bennett called the film a blood libel. The film's Israeli co-director Yuval Avraham spoke at the premiere.
5: I'm thinking of all the people, the Israeli politicians, the journalists back home who are now attacking this film, denying it without even seeing it.
4: The film got a record 25-minute standing ovation. Daniel Estrin, NPR News, Tel Aviv.
1: Iran says one of its commercial vessels was attacked this weekend while it was traveling through the Strait of Hormuz. Reports by state media say one person was killed and four others injured in that attack. The U.S. military has not commented on the incident, although it's attacked Iranian-flagged vessels in the past as part of its blockade of Iranian ports. You're listening to NPR News. President Trump says he's lifting a 10% tariff on Irish whiskey. Speaking Sunday during the trophy ceremony for the Irish Open, he said he'd been asked about the tariff by many people, including some of the golfers. Irish whiskey currently faces the 10% tariff Trump has imposed on most imports from the European Union. Team USA is once again world champions in women's basketball after beating France today in the FIBA World Cup in Berlin, Germany. KQED's Lakshmi Sarah went to a watch party at a women's sports bar in San Francisco.
6: Several fans decked out in Valkyrie's violet representing the Bay Area WNBA team color crowded Ricky Sports Bar, a bar dedicated to women's sports. Lily Roberts is a Valkyrie season ticket holder and describes herself as a massive fan.
7: As a Raptors fan, I feel like we're just winning on both ends here. We have our coach on Team USA, and then we also have our Valkyries on Team France, which, as you can tell, the bar is incredibly excited to have representation on both sides here.
6: Team USA won 97-79, gaining its fifth straight FIBA World Cup title. For NPR, I'm Lakshmi Sarah in San Francisco.
1: Ohio State's football team is out of the top five for the first time in two seasons after dropping a close game to Texas Saturday, 24-23. Texas is now number one, followed by Georgia at number two, Notre Dame at three, Indiana at four, Miami at five, and OSU at six. Number six Oregon fell 15 spots to number 21 after losing to Oklahoma State in a major upset. LSU, Ole Miss, Texas A&M, and Alabama round out the top 10. I'm Dale Willman, NPR News.
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0: And this is KPCW Park City. Joe Neff, one more hour together on this awesome Sunday, September 13th. I hope you had a wonderful weekend. We had great weather. I had a lot of fun family festivities. And as you heard earlier, celebrating my 95-year-old mother-in-law and celebrating my recently passed father-in-law at the age of 98. All right, it is currently 74 degrees in Park City, 80 in Heber Valley. Both locations are going to have some wind gusts. Here in Park City, as high as 33, 34 wind gusts in Heber Valley. Tomorrow, high of 68 here and sunny in Park City, 75 on Tuesday, maybe a bit of rain after midnight Tuesday night. Then Wednesday, Thursday, and Friday, chance of rain, and you know we need it. We can't complain about it. We had a beautiful weekend, and come the weekend, sun's going to come back out. High is 72 on both Saturday and Sunday here in Park City. In Heber Valley, let's see. Like I said, it is 80 degrees. It'll get down to 43. A little warmer there all week. Tomorrow, sunny and a high of 76. 81 on Tuesday. Come Wednesday, Thursday, and Friday, temperatures in the low 80s, high 70s. Chance of rain. And Saturday and Sunday, the sun comes right back out. High of 78. Overnight lows are in the mid to high 40s. All right, roads are looking good. You know you're doing a great job. Everybody's home getting the kids ready for school. Hopefully you're tuned in. I've got another great hour of music for you. Lost and found at the bottom of the hour, and of course, things that are happening in and around town. Something you'd like to hear, close out your week or start your week, be sure to text or call me, 435-655-8255. Right now, it's a thank you to our Broadcaster Club members, preview of the morning edition, then I've got Michigander and local artist Yaggertown with Rear View.
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10: Iran has fired thousands of drones and missiles throughout the war. Their targets have included U.S. embassies, hotels, oil and gas sites, and military bases across the Gulf. National security analysts are worried.
11: I don't think the Pentagon is fully grappling with it, in part because they don't want to talk about the level of destruction.
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2: 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We'd love to share your note on air starting tomorrow. All right, it's time. All right, the fifth This Day in Music segment, we're going to highlight a little musical geography. It's the B-52s and Idaho. The Athens, Georgia band formed in 1976. They became one of the most original party bands ever with wild harmonies, surf rock attitude, plus this rock history oddity, which is about their 1980 Private Idaho recording. It was first performed in Idaho this day in 2011, 31 years later, after the recording at the Eagle River Pavilion just outside Boise. By then, Private Idaho had become one of those songs where the title was almost bigger than the song itself, and it was definitely an Idaho favorite. The group's Jersey-born frontman, Fred Schneider, who came up with the title, said Idaho seemed mysterious to the band, and the phrase was partly a play on Private Eye. The song is pure B-52's imagination, strange, funny, danceable, and just a little dangerous. Plus, it has the kind of, wait, what? Fact, you know you're going to hear that. That should get you to listen to the song ends. Off the B-52's Wild Planet album, it's Private Idaho, now on KPCW.

0: The OJ's there with the Love of Money Soul Town Revivalist, Burning Daylight, and of course, the one and only B-52s with a Private Idaho. It is just about 9:30. You know what that means? It's time for tonight's last Lost and Found report. Hopefully, all of our listeners are either hearing something, knowing where to go to list something, and we help one another out getting those items, even pets, back where they belong. So here we go. Hopefully somebody finds something and gets it back. On the 10th of September, we have Matthew. He lost a Garmin bike computer. Maybe on the Park City Transit purple bus. If you can help Matthew out, give him a call, 206-718-6968. Then lost by Alex on the 10th of September as well. He's not sure where he lost it, but he lost his brown wallet. It's got a school ID in the front of it. It's Alex Eldridge. If you can help him out, the number to call is 435-590-9406. Last but not least, also lost on the 10th of September, this is a men's gold wide wedding band. It's got bands of yellow gold, white gold, and rose gold inlay. It was lost by John in the Walmart store or its parking lot up at Kimball Junction. If you can help John get his ring back, give him a call, 619-227-6917.
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Live. That's by Pearl Jam. And that Eddie Vedder, he was in the right place at the right time. Got some music from Stone Gossard and Jeff Ament. He put the lyrics to it after going surfing and kicked out three songs alive, and it was one of them. And the rest is history, part of Pearl Jam. All right, up next, it is Beck, Soul of a Man.

Beck there, Soul of a Man. It's just about 9:44, and this was a Park City Silly Sunday Market Day. We've got two more. They're coming up next week and the 27th of September as well. And today, if you were in town, maybe you saw Tour de Suds. They had a 7-mile bike ride, 2,200 vertical ride upwards, and local rider Chelsea Bolton, 35 years old, she won it at 46 minutes and 41 seconds, I believe. All right. Also coming up, you can join Recycle Utah for September Green Drinks. It's where they're going to reveal their plans for their future facility to the public. They'll discuss results of their survey to the public this summer and programming and operational capacity at their facility in Silver Summit. Registration is free, but it's required. And you can register at recycleutah.org/events. That's this Tuesday, September 15th, from 6 to 8 p.m. All right, you know, I've only got 15 more minutes to share with you. I'm getting sad. What a great night we had. But for tonight's final This Day in Music segment, I'm going to go back to 2019 when Brooklyn-born Edward Mahoney passed away at age 70. He'd been a New York City cop trainee before he traded the police badge for rock and roll with a sax and his raspy voice. He was known as Eddie Money, jokingly chosen because he said he never had any. He became one of rock radio's most recognizable voices from 1978 to 1990, again in 1986 to 89, and those years were his commercial sweet spot with hits like Two Tickets to Paradise, Baby Hold On, Shaken, and Take Me Home Tonight with the late Ronnie Spector. He was never pretentious. He was funny, energetic, a little scruffy, and he sounded like a regular guy who somehow got to live the rock and roll dream. And for about 20 years, as I biked on Seabrook Island, South Carolina, I'd always point at his house as we passed by it saying, hey, you know, Eddie Money lives there. It's since sold, obviously. But tonight, we're going to remember his raspy voice, his big grin, and how he made music feel like a party everybody was invited to. It's Gamblin' Man, it's a deeper cut, right now on KPCW.

And that was a Fresh Track Friday replay, Nightly with Greyhound Station. Of course, Eddie Money with Gambling Man. And we're wrapping up tonight with Johnny Blue Skies, I Don't Let Go. I hope you have a great week. We start the Summer Pledge Drive tomorrow here at KPCW. So tune in and hopefully you can support us here at the radio station. Up next, Johnny Blue Skies. Oh, yeah, I gotta hit that, don't I?

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5: Live from NPR News in Washington, I'm Dave Mattingly. Some tech executives are calling for a slowdown in the development of artificial intelligence, citing the need for more safeguards. Here's NPR's John Ruwitch.
6: It started when Dario Amodei, the CEO of Anthropic, which makes Claude AI, posted a long essay online that said it's time for an intentional global slowdown of AI development. He said basically the pace at which AI is advancing is becoming too fast for people to keep up with it and keep it safe. So it needs to slow down, and he said companies like his need to have independent auditors embedded within them

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1: Good morning. I'm Leslie Thatcher, 6:43 on this Monday morning. It's September 14th. I'm Leslie Thatcher. We've got currently 46 degrees here in Old Town Park City. National Weather Service today calling for mostly sunny skies. We are looking for, I didn't see any rain overnight, at least not where I was, 68 and sunshine, so cooler than we've seen the last couple of days, that's for sure. Clear skies tonight, 44 is the overnight low. Tomorrow, we've got some sunshine and a high of 74, a 10% chance of an afternoon shower. Looks like we have a better chance of some rain now coming in on Tuesday night, about a 60% chance, lingering on into Wednesday morning, still highs into the mid-70s, and it looks like we've got some unsettled weather again Tuesday night, Wednesday night into Thursday, maybe even a slight chance of a shower on Friday with highs again into the low to mid-70s. Heber City is at 54 degrees right now, again looking for mostly sunny skies and a high of 76 today, clear and 38 tonight. That's getting close. 81 and sunny tomorrow with about a 20% chance of an afternoon shower. Good chance of some rain Tuesday night, lingering on into Wednesday morning. We could see definitely some sunshine on Wednesday. A little bit more rain maybe Wednesday night and Thursday, Friday. A slight chance of a thunderstorm, otherwise sunshine and 77. I'll be back with some local news right after this.
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1: News time now, 6:45. Good morning. Take a look at local news now. A Park City School District employee was arrested Thursday on suspicion of 10 counts of sexual exploitation of a minor. According to a probable cause statement filed in Utah County, the employee works as an IT systems administrator for the school district. Investigators allege he exchanged child sexual abuse material with a person in the United Kingdom through an encrypted messaging app. The investigation began after UK authorities arrested a man on child exploitation allegations in 2025 and reviewed messages on his phone. Investigators later identified the Utah man and referred the case to U.S. authorities. According to the affidavit, court documents also contain allegations the Utah man discussed sexually abusing minors. A Utah County judge ordered the man to be held without bail on Friday. As of Saturday, prosecutors had not yet filed charges. In the statement, the Park City School District said the individual worked with district staff and their role did not include direct interaction with students. The district said the information it can provide is limited because of the ongoing investigation. Well, Hebert's tourism numbers slowed this summer. Still, the need for a larger workforce remains. KPCW's Ula Britt Libre reports.
4: Wasatch County visitors can enjoy hiking, biking, and live music on Heber's Main Street. But this summer, the city saw slightly fewer newcomers than usual, says Heber Valley Chamber Executive Director Dalen Kocher.
5: On the outside looking in, it looked like a really great summer, and then you dive into some of the details, and it still was a good summer. It was nothing to be too concerned about yet, but something where you're definitely watching out for and trying to keep track of to see what was going on.
4: Kocher says hotel occupancy hovered around 60 to 70% with a roughly 2% decline in demand. Meanwhile, transient occupancy tax collection is up 5%. He says the numbers don't account for all of August. Looking ahead, Kocher says the city will need to expand its job market to match growth.
5: I don't think we're going to have a hard time encouraging people to invest in Heber Valley because, you know, it's a great place. It's a great place to own and operate a business and to live and work and play and all those fun things. It's always the great. Now, who are you going to hire?
4: He estimates need for tourism industry jobs in Wasatch County could triple when the Deer Valley East Village opens for the 2028 to 2029 season. Heber Valley Tourism and Economic Development is a financial supporter of KPCW. Ula Britt Libre, KPCW News.
1: And weeks after approving a property tax increase, Heber City must now rescind it. KPCW's Grace Dorfler reports the city did not meet one of the new state requirements.
0: Heber City intended to raise property taxes by 4.2% for fiscal year 2027, but Heber failed to comply with all of the state's new public notice requirements, according to the Utah State Tax Commission. Heber included information about the tax increase in its meeting materials and at the public hearings, but not on its main website. Councilmember Aaron Sheetwood says the city accepts the tax commission's decision.
6: There's a line in the sand, and we missed one, and we missed it. And so, nope, we're not going to appeal.
0: The new rules were added during the 2026 legislative session. The tax increase was meant to generate roughly $153,000 for the city. An $850,000 home would have paid about $15 more for the year. Cheatwood says the city will need to rework its already conservative budget to accommodate the denial of the tax increase.
6: It's going to take some negotiations. It's going to take some, you know, can we hold off on that decision for 6 months while we do this instead? Can we fill in the gaps in different ways?
0: Previous changes to state requirements led to confusion a year ago, too. 39 cities, school districts, and special service districts had their tax increases denied, including Hennifer and Oakley in the Wasatch Back. Heber City is a financial supporter of KPCW. Grace Dorfler, KPCW News.
1: 6:49. Good morning. Well, it was another rough week for Wasatch Back High School football as all five area teams lost. KPCW's Bill Skinner has a recap of all the action.
7: The Park City Miners lost their first game at the newly renovated Dozier Field on Friday night, falling 14-7 to the Salem Hills Skyhawks. The Miners controlled most of the first half behind a dominant defensive performance and Josh Hofer's one-yard touchdown run. However, momentum shifted seconds before halftime when a Skyhawks player recovered a teammate's fumble and ran it 75 yards to tie the game. The Skyhawks added another touchdown late in the third quarter as the Miners' offense sputtered for most of the second half. Park City threatened late in the fourth quarter, but an interception deep in Salem Hills territory ended the comeback attempt. The Miners are 1-4 on the season and 1-1 in Region 8, and they travel to Provo on Friday. KPCW's live coverage begins at 7 p.m. The Wasatch Wasps are also 1-4 on the season after losing 41-21 to Region 8 opponent Timpanogos. Axel Wheeler scored two first-half touchdowns to keep the game within reach, but the Timberwolves pulled away in the second half for the victory. Wasatch returns home to face Uinta in a Region 8 contest on Friday night. Deer Creek remains winless in its inaugural season after a 36-14 loss to the Uinta Utes in their Region 8 game. After scoring a touchdown in the first quarter, the Riverhawks could not break through again until the fourth, while the Utes consistently found the end zone. Deer Creek is 0-5 and will host the Mountain View Bruins in a Region 8 matchup on Friday night. The South Summit Wildcats suffered a blowout loss to the San Juan Broncos, 58-28. Brody Larson's 76-yard touchdown run gave the Wildcats a 14-7 lead before the defending state champion Broncos put the game out of reach with 24 unanswered points. The Wildcats are 3-2 and hit the road again Friday to face the Layton Christian Eagles. The North Summit Braves led after three quarters but could not hold on as they fell to the Kanab Cowboys, 29-24. Kanab got 12 points in the fourth quarter as they shut out the Braves to secure the come-from-behind win. Next up for North Summit, who is 3-2, they're going to take on the Gunnison Valley Bulldogs in their Region 1A opener on Friday in Colville. For KPCW, I'm Bill Skinner.
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10: From Marketplace, I'm Nancy Marshall-Genzer in for Kimberly Adams. The push for guardrails for artificial intelligence took on new urgency over the weekend. The leaders of several AI companies called for a slowdown on AI research in the name of safety. Marketplace's future effects correspondent David Brancaccio joins us now with more. Hey, David.
8: Hey, Nancy.
10: So Dario Amodei, CEO of one of the biggest AI players, Anthropic, issued an open letter on Saturday arguing that now is the time to, quote, slow the pace of AI research, given examples over the summer where AI got loose.
8: Yeah, and Amodei proposes broadly three things, Nancy, that governments should come up with common AI safety standards. Also, we should work with authoritarian governments around the world to bring them into this effort. And number three, the most practical of Amodei's suggestions, that third-party safety experts should be positioned at AI companies to monitor for dangerous practices. Sam Altman at rival OpenAI called that a, quote, great idea. Elon Musk, who's also big into AI, posted, quote, Dario's right.
10: Okay, but I'm finding it hard to believe all AI companies are speaking with one voice on this, David.
8: Yeah, they're not. Some smaller AI companies think this is a way for the biggies to preserve their leads. And among practical concerns, Satya Nadella, the Microsoft CEO, warned that its customers, which are companies big and small, right, need to be assured that these proposed third-party safety officials do not compromise private data and trade secrets.
10: So what's Congress doing amidst all this? Is the government going to step in?
8: Well, the top Democrat in the House, Hakeem Jeffries, yesterday called for decisive action on AI, but he wouldn't give a timetable. And some Democrats have called on the Republican leadership in the House to cancel Thursday's recess so that lawmakers can stay to work on these safeguards. That's probably not happening in this campaign season. House Speaker Mike Johnson says he doesn't want to rush legislation, that anything done, he says, has to be done carefully. And the Trump administration worries that limits on U.S. AI research might give an advantage to China's AI efforts.
10: So, it sounds like this is not breaking down along the usual partisan lines.
8: Yeah, we're hearing from both sides worried about AI, especially after an Anthropic researcher quit last week, warning AI could kill us all in 10 years. I was particularly interested in an interview that outgoing Congressman Chip Roy of Texas gave Politico. Now, he's a staunch conservative who is skeptical of government messing with industry, but he's wondering aloud if there may be a government responsibility here, like it's nuclear non-proliferation or something. Now, we'll see if the concern in Washington about this new technology turns into rulemaking or legislation.
10: Marketplace's David Brancaccio, senior correspondent for Future Effects, covering decisions made now that affect our futures. David, thank you.
8: You got it.
10: Let's do the numbers. The FTSE in London is up 0.5%, but the Dow, S&P, and NASDAQ futures are all down in the 0.5% to 1.5% range, with the Dow future down 236 points. The 10-year Treasury yield is down at almost 5%.
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10: States and cities put a lot of effort into attracting young, educated people who can bolster their economies. Skilled workers earn high incomes, which means more tax revenue. Marketplace's Kaylee Wells went to an event in Cleveland that was equally aimed at convincing college grads who went to school there not to leave.
11: If you want to pitch Cleveland to a bunch of younger people, you're going to do it at the Rock and Roll Hall of Fame. 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
12: In places like Cleveland, jobs are plentiful. 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
11: Beju Shah is CEO of Greater Cleveland Partnership, which is the regional chamber of commerce that puts this whole thing on. He says 5 years ago, most of Greater Cleveland's 190,000 college students left the area after they graduated. Now, just over half stay.
12: Now, that might not sound like a huge jump, but that's a couple thousand extra students each year that become graduates and become residents of our region.
11: This is College Fest's third year. More than 800 students registered to listen to more than 80 employers pitching them on why they should work in Northeast Ohio.
13: engaging with the talent early is a huge part of our strategy.
11: Hannah Walsh is a recruiter at Park Place, an IT firm. She's not just pitching them on her company. She's got to pitch them on Cleveland.
13: Cleveland is a great place to be. I think it's a very affordable city. I think we have a lot to offer when it comes to good people, the Rock Hall, good music, arts, culture, things like that.
11: And a lot of the students are open to the idea. Cleveland State freshman Catherine Long says she's already getting the message that the local powers that be want her to stay. She's on a scholarship called Choose Ohio First.
14: It's encouraged to stay in Cleveland. You know, I've seen a lot of pushes like that recently.
11: She showed up tonight on a whim with her classmate, Kaylee McDermott. She says neither of them are worried about finding jobs in the area.
15: I'm a medical engineer, so maybe I'll be at the Cleveland Clinic or like something of that sort.
11: The two of them are clear-eyed about their city. They wish there weren't so many empty storefronts downtown, and they want more people walking the streets. But they like the concerts and the sports teams, and Long says there's this feeling of loyalty.
14: It's not worth it to just go like, oh, this entire state is trash. Let's chuck the whole thing. It's like, I think it's important to be here for what's here.
11: Plus, yeah, homes are cheap and jobs abound. But also, they both have family here. In Cleveland, I'm Kaylee Wells for Marketplace.
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1: It's coming up on 7 o'clock. Let's take a look at some lost and founds. Patrick found a pair of Duco prescription sunglasses at Canyons Village. That was on Friday, 435-300-5837. Johnny lost a Toyota key, bike lock key, and a roof box key. It should have a parrot keychain on it. Lost at Park City Mountain or perhaps near the town lift area. That was on Thursday the 10th, 413-325-3721. Courtney lost Stella, a little black cat, green eyes, no collar. She is microchipped with pathetic high-pitched meows, likely shy if found, lost from the Old Ranch Road and Old Meadow Lane area on the 13th. 435-513-2589. And Leah found a pair of women's Ray-Ban sunglasses with beige frames and brown lenses found along the Ontario Trail on the 12th, 914-275-6051. And finally, Pat found a gym bag at a roundabout on the 12th, 435-640-0458. As always, check out all of the Lost and Founds online, kpcw.org, a free service of this community radio station, KPCW Park City at 7 o'clock. News is next.
17: Live from NPR News in Washington, I'm Corva Coleman. Saudi Arabia says U.S. CENTCOM Commander Brad Cooper visited the kingdom today and met Crown Prince Mohammed bin Salman. This comes as benchmark crude oil prices climbed past $108 a barrel. NPR's Aya Batrawi reports the Saudis also shut down a key oil pipeline after militants based in Iraq attacked it with drones.
18: Saudi Arabia says the drone strikes on its oil pipeline last week came from Iraq, where Iranian-backed militias are denying involvement. The kingdom says the attack forced a suspension of oil through its pipeline. New satellite images examined by NPR show a pumping station along the pipeline charred and badly damaged after the attacks. The attacks coincided with renewed fighting in Yemen, where Saudi Arabia and Iran-backed Houthi rebels are trading cross-border fire. The Houthis have also been attacking Saudi oil tankers to block them from transiting through the Bab al-Mandeb Strait in the Red Sea, Gulf oil tankers are similarly unable to transit freely through the Strait of Hormuz as a result of Iranian attacks. Aya Batraoui, NPR News, Dubai.
17: Ukraine says a Russian drone hit a Ukrainian train near the border with Poland this weekend. It was close to a train station where a former director for the CIA was waiting to board. NPR's Joanna Kakissis reports from Kyiv.
19: In a statement, Ukrainian Railway said former CIA director David Petraeus was at a station near the Polish border when the Russian drone hit the passenger train. A Ukrainian media outlet posted this video showing the station at the moment of the strike. Terrified passengers ran as smoke billowed in the distance. No casualties were reported. Ukrainian Railway said it was, quote, highly probable that the Russian drone's intended target was another train that had purposely left hours earlier ahead of schedule. European politicians, including former British Prime Minister Boris Johnson, were aboard the train. Joanna Kakissis, NPR News.
17: The Washington Post is reporting that the Kennedy Center for the Performing Arts could close as soon as tomorrow in Washington, D.C. The newspaper has internal reports suggesting the center has run out of money. Post reporter Jonathan Edwards says there's also disagreement about how to do repair work at the Kennedy Center.
20: No one would disagree that renovations are necessary and have been for some time. It's just the degree to which they're needed and what the best possible solution is. The Trump folks would say, hey, we need to close everything and we need to close it now. On the other side, folks would say, hey, we can do this in a phased approach, keep the center open and keep programming going while we do it.
17: He spoke to NPR's Morning Edition. This is NPR. China's top intelligence officials are warning that artificial intelligence could pose a threat to the Communist Party rule of that country. The leader of China's Ministry of State Security is calling for more party control over AI. This follows weekend warnings by AI industry leaders in the West. They are calling for a slowing of some AI research due to potential threats to humanity. President Trump downplayed the AI leaders' calls. He says the U.S. needs to keep its AI dominance over China. Germany's Alexander Zverev is the winner of the men's singles title at this year's U.S. Open tennis tournament in New York. He beat American Ben Shelton in four sets to capture his second Grand Slam title this year. NPR's Becky Sullivan has more.
21: Even before the first serve of Sunday's match, Shelton's appearance in the final was a bit of history. He is mixed race. His father, Brian, is black, making Shelton the first black man to play in the U.S. Open men's singles final since Arthur Ashe more than half a century ago. It was also Shelton's first career Grand Slam final. And of course, no American man has won a Grand Slam singles title since 2003. But the 23-year-old couldn't overpower the 6'6" German Zverev. The big two of men's tennis these days, Jannik Sinner and Carlos Alcaraz, have both had injuries this year, leaving the door unusually wide open for others, and Zverev has taken advantage. He won the French Open earlier this summer and, with Sunday's win, now has a second career slam to his name. Becky Sullivan, NPR News, New York.
17: On Saturday, Elena Rybakina won the women's U.S. Open. She defeated defending champion Aryna Sabalenka. This is NPR.
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0: And good morning. I'm Leslie Thatcher, 7:06 on this Monday morning. It's September 14th and day number one of the KPCW four-day pledge drive. Let's see, we've got 46 degrees here in Old Town Park City, looking for sunshine today and a high of 68. Heber City reporting 53 degrees right now, looking for sunshine and a high of 76. Looks like we've got some unsettled weather moving in the middle of the week. Stay tuned. Coming up in local news this morning, Wasatch County leaders looking for a new strategy to meet the community's affordable housing needs. And plans took a step forward last week for a mix of housing and commercial space in Summit County's Silver Creek area. Stay tuned. We've got NPR's Morning Edition coming up. Later in on the Marketplace Morning Report, no orange cone report today. Just more construction out there. And stay tuned. During the local news hour this morning, I'll be checking in with Summit County Deputy Health Director Kendra Babbitts, along with Heber City Manager Matt Brower again, as we start to raise funds for KPCW today and through Thursday. So hope you'll join us. Stay tuned.
1: It's Morning Edition from NPR News. I'm Leila Fadel in Washington, D.C.
2: And Amy Martinez in Los Angeles, California. Artificial intelligence companies have been sprinting to refine their AI models.
1: But over the weekend, top AI leaders called for tapping the brakes for the sake of safety. In a few moments, we'll speak with Representative Greg Kassar, one of the lawmakers pushing to regulate artificial intelligence. We begin with the latest developments.
2: NPR's John Ruich has been following the story. John, tapping the brakes is not the same as slamming the brakes. So what happened over the weekend?
3: So it started when Dario Amodei, the CEO of Anthropic, which makes Claude AI, posted a long essay online that said it's time for an intentional global slowdown of AI development. He said basically the pace at which AI is advancing is becoming too fast for people to keep up with it and keep it safe. So it needs to slow down. And he said companies like his need to have independent auditors embedded within them to check their safety measures. After that post went up online, there was this rapid and extraordinary display of unity from other industry leaders. So Sam Altman, the CEO of OpenAI, Elon Musk, who, among other things, runs xAI, and Demis Hassabis, who runs Google's AI efforts, they all agreed online.
2: Yeah, I wonder if everyone was just waiting for one person to step up and say it first. So what do you think sparked this?
3: Well, there's been this string of incidents, which I'm sure you've heard about in recent weeks, that have spooked a lot of people, a lot of the top minds in AI. A big one was the so-called Hugging Face incident. That's when a bunch of OpenAI's AI programs, agents, were working together in secret behind the backs of people and eventually hacked into a startup called Hugging Face. That was not what they had been told to do. Other companies have also reported similar incidents of AI agents going off script. And Dario Amodei wrote in that essay on Saturday that he worries that in 6 to 12 months, a swarm of AI agents like that could take over the entire internet. You know, the ultimate fear here is that humans lose control of AI.
2: So can a coordinated slowdown of AI really happen? Or what I really want to ask, John, will AI let it happen?
3: Yeah, you know, there's been discussion about that for a while. What we seem to have now, though, is these open, clear statements among company leaders that something needs to happen. Anthropic said it's going to unilaterally put in third-party safety auditors. Sam Altman agreed that was a good idea, so presumably OpenAI will follow suit. Colin Shea Bleymeyer is a research fellow at Georgetown's Center for Security and Emerging Technology. He says there also needs to be government support.
4: They can only be so effective on their own. And there's only, frankly, so much that we, the public, want to trust them to do the right thing on their own.
3: So there is a renewed push by some members of Congress to act to curb AI risk. President Trump was asked about this slowdown prospect yesterday in Ireland. He did not seem to be in favor of it. He said the U.S. is leading China on AI, and he wants to keep it that way.
2: All right, so speaking of China, are they likely to get on board?
3: That is a big and complicated question. Many in China do have some of the same concerns that were voiced by these AI leaders, but Beijing also sees themselves as underdogs in the AI industry. Kyle Chan is at the Brookings Institution. He says companies in China will take their cues on this one from the government, which he says does actually ultimately have an interest in AI safety.
5: Their worst nightmare would be if a Chinese AI model were used to attack a Chinese critical system.
3: At a foreign ministry briefing in Beijing on Monday, a spokesperson said all parties should promote open and inclusive AI development. Fear-mongering and confrontation will disrupt the global AI governance process. Xi Jinping, the leader of China, by the way, will be in Washington to meet President Trump in about 10 days, and AI is likely to be a topic of discussion for those two leaders.
2: Right, that's NPR's John Ruwitz. John, thanks.
3: You're welcome.
1: Let's turn now to efforts in Congress to rein in artificial intelligence. One of the leading voices in that effort is Congressman Greg Kassar. He's a progressive Democrat from Texas. Good morning, Congressman, and welcome back to the program.
6: Good morning.
1: So you're introducing legislation with your Senate colleague Bernie Sanders that would ban, quote, super intelligent AI. What is super intelligent AI, and why do you feel that it's such a danger?
6: You can think of super intelligent AI as like an AI super weapon, artificial intelligence that becomes smarter than humans, impossible for us to control, able to defy commands to be turned off, and that could have the capability of developing nuclear weapons or other weapons of mass destruction. And so Senator Sanders and my bill isn't bold. It's just actually common sense. No company should be able to build this kind of artificial intelligence that humans could not control or contain.
1: Is there support for your bill?
6: Data for Progress, a progressive think tank, recently polled the country and actually found that about 70% of Americans support an immediate ban on artificial superintelligence, with only about 25% opposed. Americans every single day are hearing more and more about the dangers of completely unregulated AI.
1: But is there support for your bill among your colleagues, I mean, to get this passed?
6: I have found incredible support just talking about it. The bill text will actually be released in the coming days. And so this is one of the few bills I've experienced in Congress where we haven't even released the bill yet and are already getting significant amounts of support, because this is just a baseline national security issue.
1: Now, President Trump is dismissing the dangers of AI and warning that if there is a slowdown, then the U.S. loses the AI race to China. Is he wrong? Will being cautious lose the U.S. their competitive edge?
6: Donald Trump is wrong here. We must pursue international agreements, including with China, to prevent extremely dangerous AI from being developed anywhere in the world. We can do that. We've done that during the Cold War when we signed nuclear non-proliferation agreements with the Soviet Union. The U.S. and China are in this race, but it's the kind of race where the second you step over the finish line, you fall down a steep, deadly cliff. No one can win the AI arms race. Our goal has to be to end the AI arms race to protect people here and around the world.
1: Now, some of the scenarios experts are warning about is that humans will lose control of the technology, and that could hypothetically lead to mass extinction. So this is a global threat. Now, let's say your bill passes. That doesn't regulate anything globally. It just says pursue agreements. I mean, how do you work in conjunction with other world powers, namely China, to make sure this is a global effort?
6: We need to put up AI safety guardrails now in the United States to protect Americans while we pursue international agreements. By putting in protections here in the United States, we can show we're serious about getting a deal. And because Chinese models currently train on American AI models, passing strong U.S. rules now, along with export controls, slow down dangerous AI development around the world. And so we should make our country lead, of course, in technology, but also be the leader in the world on AI diplomacy. This should be a top priority for the United Nations meeting next week. America should be laying the groundwork for international agreements to block super dangerous AI.
1: Now, if the president is not in agreement with you, do you want Congress to intervene on its own?
6: Congress absolutely should intervene, and Mike Johnson should be making this a top priority. But unfortunately, our speaker, Republican Speaker Mike Johnson, said that it's big tech companies that should be in charge of AI safety. That's like saying the bank robbers should be in charge of law enforcement. Elected officials in Congress should be cracking down on AI companies that are breaking laws and admitting their huge safety threats. But instead, we see our Republican leadership, from Mike Johnson to Donald Trump, courting these AI billionaires for gigantic campaign contributions from their super PACs.
1: I mean, were you surprised, though, that over the weekend, a number of leaders in the industry, Anthropic, OpenAI, Google, said they supported a coordinated industry slowdown in development?
6: Their CEOs are talking about a pause. They're talking about something voluntary, but voluntary is the whole problem. Every one of these companies just making a pinky promise they can revoke is not a safety system. That's why Congress needs to act. And one important step is to pass Senator Sanders and my bill to have a federal agency that stops the madness and keeps Americans safe first.
1: Greg Kassar is a Democrat representing Texas's 35th congressional district. Congressman, thank you.
6: Thank you.
1: And we will note Anthropic and Google are financial supporters of NPR.
2: During his weekend trip to Ireland, President Trump waded into an age-old conflict. Trump said he'd like to see the Republic of Ireland, an independent country, unite with Northern Ireland, which is governed by the British. It's an idea that fueled decades of deadly Catholic-Protestant fighting known as the Troubles. NPR's Lauren Freyer reports on the fallout.
7: President Trump told reporters in Dublin that Irish reunification would be, quote, fantastic.
8: A great feather in everybody's cap, if that happened.
7: The next day, the center-right Irish Taoiseach, or Prime Minister, Micheál Martin, accompanying Trump to a golf tournament, told reporters there that he'd had to carefully explain to Trump how even though he himself also supports Irish unity, the status of Northern Ireland is laid out in the Good Friday Peace Agreement of 1998.
9: And we went through various things and how the British government, the Irish government working together, enable the peace.
7: And how he thinks even calling a referendum on the issue is not something to rush into. And the British government says any such vote is off the table anyway. Trump's comments sparked shock and a sense of betrayal in Northern Ireland among mostly Protestant British unionists who want to stay part of the United Kingdom. But in a case of strange bedfellows, the left-wing Irish nationalist party, Sinn Féin, which was linked in the past to those fighting for reunification, found itself agreeing with Trump, even though it rejects almost everything else in his politics. Sinn Féin's leader called Trump's comments evidence that the conversation has shifted. In London, British politicians on the left and right say they are in rare agreement that Trump does not know what he's talking about.
10: Donald Trump is Donald Trump, and the president will say what and speak his mind as he sees it. But look, we're really serious about the Good Friday Agreement.
7: On Sky News, centre-left cabinet minister Angela Rayner brushed off Trump's comments. Across the aisle, conservative MP Tom Tugendhat said of Trump,
11: I suppose I knew he was a Republican. I didn't know he was that kind of a Republican.
7: Because in Northern Ireland, Republicans are those who support a republic, independence from Britain. Lauren Freyer, NPR News, London.
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0: Good morning. I'm Leslie Thatcher. 7:20 on this Monday morning, September 14th. 46 degrees currently in Old Town Park City. Looking for sunshine today. A high of 68. So definitely cooler. Looking for mostly clear skies tonight. 44 is the overnight low. Tuesday is calling for mostly sunny skies with a high of 74. Slight chance of an afternoon shower. Better chance of some rain Tuesday night. Continuing on into Wednesday morning. Looks like we've got some unsettled weather Wednesday, Thursday, even unto Friday. Heber City reporting 53 degrees right now. Sunshine and a high of 76 is the forecast for today. Clear tonight, 38 is the overnight low. Sunny and 81 is the forecast for tomorrow. Again, with some rain moving in Tuesday night, Wednesday, Thursday, maybe even into Friday.
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0: It's 7:21. Let's take a look at some local news now. Wasatch County leaders are looking for a new strategy to meet the community's affordable housing needs. KPCW's Grace Dorfler reports the county's considering hiring staff dedicated to the issue.
14: In Wasatch County, where home prices are the second highest in the state, leaders are revisiting their approach to affordable housing projects. For over 25 years, the county has had a housing authority that mostly offers down payment assistance to residents. Councilmember Kendall Crittenden thinks it's time to revisit the structure of the housing board.
15: We need to have a professional director, somebody who knows affordable housing, can go out and can help us put together projects.
14: At a county council meeting September 2nd, leaders discussed budgeting $200,000 to $300,000 to hire two full-time housing experts. Those positions will be considered in the 2027 budget. Crittenden says the homes under construction in Wasatch County don't match what the community can afford.
15: We don't have a housing crisis. We have an affordability crisis. Our developers aren't building affordable size homes, and that's the problem.
14: Interim County Councilmember Mike Murphy took a different view, saying affordable housing is not a problem Summit and Wasatch counties can solve. No decisions were made. The council will continue the conversation at a future meeting. The council will also discuss development in the Jordanelle Basin in October. Councilmember Eric Rowland has said the completed Deer Valley East Village will require about 6,000 workers and workforce housing to support them. Grace Dorfler, KPCW News.
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0: News time 7:23. Good morning. Well, plans took a step forward last week for a mix of housing and commercial space in Summit County's Silver Creek area. The Latitudes Project intends to create 74 condominiums plus shopping and community spaces on property near Silver Summit. 30 of the units will be affordable. The project will be marketed toward people over 55, and nightly rentals will not be allowed. At a meeting Tuesday at the Snyderville Basin Planning Commission, they recommended rezoning the land at Silver Creek Village to support the project. Commissioner Tyann Mooney said the developers incorporated the county's feedback after presenting the plans last summer.
17: I think it's been a really thorough job, and I think they've listened to our concerns.
0: Some of those concerns included parking and transit access. Developer Clive Bridgewater said there will be underground and surface parking, plus a High Valley transit shelter. Besides the new homes, there will be a public park, gym, and co-working space. Commissioner Heather Peteroy said she still had some doubts the location is right for the project.
18: This is the foot we have for this shoe, but I also, as like our 10,000-foot view, really struggle with feeling like a 60-foot building that is beautiful and residential and does all these things kind of lives in this neighborhood that to me feels a little bit more light industrial.
0: The project is near a Burt Brothers repair and tire shop, a gas station, and Home Depot. Other commissioners said it could be valuable to diversify the types of development in the area. The commission voted unanimously to forward their rezoning recommendation to the Summit County Council. Latitudes is one of several mixed-use developments planned in the Silver Creek area. The Summit County Council approved a rezone September 2nd for Crossroads, which will build 90 housing units, a park, clubhouse, and nonprofit and commercial space across Interstate 80 in Silver Creek. And SIGS Marketplace could add a grocery store, restaurants, and housing near the Silver Creek Village. KPCW News Time now, 7:25.
19: Have you seen the Bob driving around town? It's a new bus from High Valley Transit, and it's going to have its own dedicated lane by 2028, which means buses and cars will flow faster from Kimball to Old Town Park City. The Bob is a new line from High Valley Transit, who is a proud supporter of KPCW.
0: A Park City synagogue saw a possible act of vandalism just before the Jewish New Year. KPCW's Ulibert Libre reports Summit County Sheriff deputies are investigating.
20: A sign outside Temple Har Shalom in Park City was damaged last weekend in what the synagogue's rabbi says is the first incident of its kind there. Rabbi Jeff Dreyfuss says the damage was surprising but comes amid broader concerns about anti-Semitism nationwide.
21: Even though Jews in America represent only about 2% of the population, every year, for the last many, many years, we've represented over 50% of hate crimes. I'll just say, as somebody who goes to work at a synagogue every day, I am scared often.
20: Dreyfuss says the temple reported the damaged sign to the Summit County Sheriff's Office and to a national network of Jewish communities that share security resources.
21: We have gotten so much support from members of the interfaith community, from people who are our neighbors and people who are our friends. And I think that's the important thing to remember, is that even though this is a negative experience, out of it is so much positivity, so much love, and so much support.
20: The incident under investigation came just before Rosh Hashanah, the Jewish New Year, which ends Sunday. Ulibert Libre, KPCW News.
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0: The U.S. marked the 25th anniversary of 9/11 Friday. KPCW's Christine Weller reports, while the World Trade Center attacks may seem far away in time and location, they remain close to home for some Parkites.
23: As an honor guard lowered the U.S. flag to half staff outside the Park City Police Station Friday morning, a police lieutenant sang the national anthem. It was the start of a ceremony honoring the nearly 3,000 people who lost their lives on the September 11, 2001 terrorist attack in New York City. Park City Police, Park City Fire, North Summit Fire, and Summit County Sheriff's officers, along with local elected officials, shared poignant stories of what they remember and who they lost. Park City Councilmember Bill Sirocco was at work on Madison Avenue in Manhattan the morning of 9/11. At 8:48 a.m., he was on the phone with a friend who worked in the World Trade Center's North Building. Known as Tower 1, it was the first to be struck by the plane.
24: There were images of the World Trade Center number 1 on TV with an enormous gash in the side and thick, black, acrid smoke pouring out. And it was at that moment that I knew that my friend was not going to make it out.
23: Park City resident Scott Zink spent days searching for survivors. A New York City Police Department officer at the time, Zink was just about to go home after a night shift when the first tower was hit.
25: You got up, dusted yourself off, and went back in because we were okay and we needed to save people. The frustrating part is we really didn't get to.
23: In the weeks and months afterward, Zink started talking about the experience as part of mandatory therapy and hasn't stopped since. Now 25 years later, Zink said talking about what happened is therapeutic. He says the best advice he's received is to just continue to live your life. Christine Weller, KPCW News.
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27: Live from NPR News in Washington, I'm Dave Mattingly. This is the last week both chambers of Congress are expected to be in Washington until after the November midterm elections. NPR's Eric McDaniel reports.
1: Congress already did the one thing they had to do before the election, extend government funding until after voting. Now, Republicans are going to move some messaging bills in an effort to show voters that they're responsive to their concerns. We could see a vote on a bill designed to blunt the impact of energy price hikes associated with AI data centers. There could also be bills about college sports pay regulation, as well as cryptocurrency. One thing that may actually become law, new sanctions targeting Russia. But it's worth noting, votes are already being cast. The president's party usually loses ground in the midterms, especially when the president is unpopular, and Republicans are running out of time to change things. Eric McDaniel, NPR News, Washington.
27: The price of diesel is at an all-time high in the U.S. AAA says diesel is averaging $6.23 a gallon as the war with Iran continues to disrupt shipments of oil in the Middle East. President Trump says he's spoken to Ukraine's president, Volodymyr Zelensky, about Ukrainian drone and missile attacks on Russian diesel facilities. Trump says the attacks by Kyiv are raising the price. Russia banned diesel exports in July. In addition,

0: He doesn't have that authority. But many of the leading candidates running for office in next month's Israeli elections are criticizing the film as defaming Israeli soldiers who fought a just war against Hamas after the October 7th attacks in 2023. Prime Minister Benjamin Netanyahu's party called the film anti-Semitic. Daniel Estrin, NPR News, Tel Aviv.
1: Amazon says it's suspending ties with 21 Air, the North Carolina-based contractor that's been flying packages for the company for the last 2 years. The move follows last week's crash of an Amazon cargo plane that ran off the end of a runway while landing at Miami International Airport. The 767 struck a van and an SUV, killing five people. The NTSB is investigating. I'm Dave Mattingly in Washington.
2: It's 7:33. You're listening to KPCW Park City. I'm Leslie Thatcher. Stay tuned. We've got NPR's Morning Edition coming up. And in local news, Ivory Homes asking state leaders to change the law that allows developers to form their own towns. And the Park City Planning Commission is largely satisfied with the new Bonanza Park building height proposals. Those stories coming up.

0: Iran wasn't deterred at all. And they've hit at least, gosh, is it 12 countries, 15 now? That's frightening to me. You know, the loss of conventional deterrence, American conventional deterrence in the Gulf.
1: Gulf Arab allies are also joining the discussion. Senior Qatari official Majd Al Ansari said this at a forum in the United Arab Emirates.
2: Assumingly, the region was operating under a regime of security architecture that has created the security that we have enjoyed for so many years. But the reality of the situation is security architecture was based on deterrence. And the deterrence that was used was always very fragile.
1: Qatar was hosting the largest number of U.S. troops in the region, but Iran was still able to attack its gas facilities. Even so, U.S. defense systems have intercepted most Iranian missiles, and the U.S. is still the most important security partner for Arab states, even as they expand their defense ties with other countries. Bilal Saab, a former Pentagon advisor who is now a senior managing director at Trends Consultancy, says there's no replacing the U.S. in terms of defense, but the era of sprawling bases could be over.
3: All of a sudden, there are now magnets for attacks. And so trimming the posture, at least in terms of soldiers, so manpower, there's definitely a case for that. I would say at least 35 to 40%.
1: And analysts say whether the U.S. moves to a smaller footprint in the region is something Gulf Arab states are looking to Washington to decide. Aya Batraoui, NPR News, Dubai.
4: The cost of staying warm this winter could give some people the chills. A new forecast says the average family will spend more than $1,000 to heat their homes through the winter. In some parts of the country, winter heating bills could be more than twice that high. The news comes on the heels of what was already a costly summer for air conditioning. NPR Scott Horsley joins us now to talk about this. Good morning, Scott.
5: Good morning, Lily.
4: What's making this upcoming winter so expensive? Is it the weather?
5: No. In fact, weather forecasters say this could be a relatively mild winter for much of the country. We're still in the grip of a strong El Nino weather pattern, which also contributed to our very hot August. And El Nino is expected to peak in November and December, which is projected to keep temperatures above average in much of the U.S. into early next year. Mark Wolf, who heads a group of state officials who help low-income families with their utility bills, says ordinarily those milder temperatures might give people a break on winter heating bills and allow them to catch up after a costly summer of trying to stay cool.
6: If this was a typical year, I would tell you the outlook is good. We're expecting warmer weather, which helps to push down prices because people don't use as much. But this year is different.
5: And it's different because of rising energy prices. Even though people may not need to run their furnaces as much this year, their heating bills could still be higher than last year just because fuel's more expensive.
4: How much more expensive?
5: On average, Wolf's group is projecting the heating bills will be 8 or 9% higher this year than last. But there's a lot of variation depending on where you live and how you heat your home. Most families in this country heat with either natural gas or electricity, and the price of both is going up faster than inflation overall. Electric heating bills tend to be higher to start with, so the dollar increase could be larger for those who use electric heat. But the people who could really see a spike this winter are families who rely on heating oil. That's not real common nationwide, but it's still widely used in the Northeast.
6: You get into New England, you see 30%, 40%, much higher numbers. So it's a specialty fuel that's used in that part of the country. And so those families who are already getting hit with high gasoline prices now are looking at getting hit with significantly higher heating costs.
5: Heating oil is a close cousin of diesel fuel, and of course we've been talking about diesel prices soaring to record highs. AAA says the average price of diesel today is $6.23 a gallon, and as a result, Wolf says customers who rely on heating oil could see their bills jump more than 30% this winter.
4: How much of a financial hardship is that?
5: It's toughest on those families that can least afford it. People in the bottom fifth of the income ladder typically spend almost 10% of their income on utility bills, so any increase can be really challenging. The federal government does offer some assistance to help low-income families with their heating bills, but Wolf says the funding for that program has been basically flat for the last 3 years, and as the heating price goes up, the help just doesn't stretch as far as it used to.
6: We keep making the point that cost of home heating in the last 5 years has gone up by almost 24%, and federal funding hasn't. So how do we help families pay these bills?
5: middle and upper income families can usually weather higher heating bills more easily. But Wolf says state energy officials, energy assistance officials, are increasingly getting requests from even better off families who say they're also struggling with the rising cost of staying warm in the winter or cool in the summer.
4: NPR's Scott Horsley. Thank you, Scott.
5: You're welcome.
4: This is NPR News.
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7: It's 7:43 on this Monday morning, September 14th. Good morning, I'm Leslie Thatcher. We've got 47 degrees here in Old Town Park City. National Weather Service today calling for mostly sunny skies, a high of 68. Clear tonight, 44 is the overnight low. Warmer tomorrow, high of 74. Looks like we've got a chance of some rain moving in Tuesday night, Wednesday night, Thursday, maybe lingering into Friday. And temperatures remaining into the low to mid-70s. Heber City's at 54 degrees right now, looking for sunshine and a high of 76. Clear tonight, dropping down into the upper 30s tonight. 81 and sunny tomorrow. 80 on Wednesday, again, with a chance of some rain Wednesday night into Thursday, dropping into the upper 70s for Thursday and Friday.
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7: 7:44 now. Good morning. Taking a look at some local news, Ivory Homes is asking state leaders to change the law that allows developers to form their own towns. KPCW's Grace Dorfler reports the request follows the company's failed attempt to incorporate in Summit County.
11: Developer Ivory Homes wants state leaders to open the preliminary municipality process to more than two applications per year. That's the controversial state law that allows landowners to create towns in undeveloped areas. It has incited a tug of war over whether the state or local leaders should have more say in development decisions. Ivory's bid for a town of over 500 homes in Browns Canyon was too late to secure a spot in 2026. A copy of an August email obtained by KPCW through a public records request shows the developer wants to expand the program. In a message to policy experts, attorneys, and lawmakers, Ivory Development President Chris Gambrulis wrote the law is needed when local governments, quote, fail to make meaningful progress on housing needs or fail to provide an objective process for evaluating development proposals. Summit County Manager Shane Scott says the local government is pro-housing.
12: We are just not in favor of having a housing development spring up somewhere where we have not planned for it, put in infrastructure, and that we certainly don't want to be left holding the bag if something goes wrong.
11: Gambrulis confirmed he's working with lawmakers on proposed changes, but declined to comment further. Summit County is a financial supporter of KPCW. KPCW's Connor Thomas contributed to this report. Grace Dorfler, KPCW News.
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7: 7:46, good morning. Well, the Park City Community Foundation has honored longtime Parkite Sally Cousins Elliott with its Trisha J. Worthington Community Service Award for her commitment to public service and charitable work since the 1980s. Elliott has served in elected offices as a member of the Park City Council, the former Summit County Commission, and later the County Council. She's been on numerous boards, including Preservation Utah, the Park City Chamber of Commerce, Mountain Trails Foundation, Utah Open Lands, the Utah Women's Political Caucus, and the Park City Museum. Elliott also played a key role in launching Recycle Utah and co-founded Friends of Ski Mountain Mining History in 2015. The volunteer group has preserved or restored 14 historic mining structures. Elliott's advocacy helped get the structures on the National Register of Historic Places. Park City business leader Don Roll nominated Elliott for the award and said she has, quote, devoted much of her adult life to making Park City and Summit County a better place. Established in 2015, the award is named for the foundation's first executive director, Tricia Worthington. It comes with a $1,000 contribution to a nonprofit group of Elliott's choice. And the Park City Planning Commission is largely satisfied with new Bonanza Park building height proposals. As KPCW's Christine Weller reports, commissioners still have parking and traffic concerns.
8: After a September 9th work session discussion on the 5-acre Bonanza Park site, the Park City Planning Commission is closer to making a final recommendation. Commissioners are largely in favor of new building heights. The updated proposal dropped roofs down to about 40 feet from the ground to the top of decorative gables, which meets code. However, they're still split on whether parking and traffic mitigation plans are sufficient. The proposal includes 280 parking stalls, more than the 208 city code requires. Of those, 130 are for residents. The rest are for people who work on site or visitors. Commissioners John Frontero and Seth Beal said they don't want extra parking. Beal said more stalls means more people will drive.
14: When we talk about traffic uses, I believe we have to change people's behavior. And in this particular development, there's no behavior to change. These shops don't exist. The gym does not exist yet.
8: Commissioner Matthew Day, on the other hand, said three-bedroom units should have at least two parking spots.
15: It's just really hard to operate with, you know, a couple of kids running around and trying to get them to soccer and ballet and whatnot. We should be encouraging families to live here, not make it more and more difficult for them.
8: Brinshore Development will finalize plans before the commission's September 23rd meeting. Park City Municipal is a financial supporter of KPCW. Christine Weller, KPCW News.
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7: And Park City Ski and Snowboard is recruiting volunteers for dozens of competitions this winter, even though the first snow is still months away. Planning for the upcoming competition season began in May, and Park City Ski and Snowboard Competition and Events Director Brent Greigel says coordinating the schedule with U.S. Ski and Snowboard is just the beginning.
17: So there's just a lot going in and budget process and all that fun stuff, but really lining up staffing and making sure we have enough people on the hill to run events well and not with undue stress on too many people. So having more folks is always better.
7: Park City hosts competitions in alpine, freestyle, and Nordic jumping. FIS, the International Ski Federation alpine races, begin in December at the Utah Olympic Park, while free ride events begin wrap up the season in March at Park City Mountain. Greigel says he could use a volunteer pool of about 100 people to staff these competitions.
17: Everything from gatekeepers to scorekeepers to judges' assistants to people learning how to time, announce, anyone good on the radio wants to speak. Always need announcers for all of our events. You know, we've got just so many opportunities that historically seem to go unfilled right now, and we cover the bases, but trying to reach out to the community and say, hey, if you've got any interest at all, we'd love to have you.
7: Volunteers working on the hill need to be solid intermediate skiers or snowboarders. And volunteers do need to be prepared to spend much of the day outside. Those who aren't comfortable skiing or riding can still volunteer and work at the bottom of the course. You can see the link online for registration. Volunteering can also provide that valuable experience for anyone considering volunteering at the 2034 Olympics. Time now for the Marketplace Morning Report.
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18: From Marketplace, I'm Nancy Marshall-Genzer in for Kimberly Adams. Crude oil prices are up again this morning as fighting expands across the Middle East. Brent crude, the global benchmark, is trading above $108 a barrel. That's up about 10% over the past week. And rising crude prices are once again putting pressure on the prices we pay at the pump. Marketplace's Henry Epp is here with more. Good morning, Henry.
20: Hey, Nancy.
18: For months, we've been hearing about the Strait of Hormuz, how the slowdown of oil tanker traffic there has affected prices. But the fighting happening now is affecting oil flows in other parts of the Middle East. What's the latest?
20: Basically, some of the other routes to get around the Strait of Hormuz are now also under threat. Iran-backed Houthi rebels captured an area along the Red Sea last week, and drone strikes last week shut down a key oil pipeline running east to west across Saudi Arabia. And that's been one of the main ways Saudi Arabia has been rerouting oil around the Strait of Hormuz. Reuters reports 4% of the world's oil supply could be lost if that pipeline remains shut. Repairs could take weeks. Meanwhile, Iran and other Gulf nations were supposed to meet today to discuss the future of the Strait of Hormuz, but that meeting has been postponed.
18: Okay, and all of this is driving up the price of crude oil, of course. What does that mean for the prices we pay here at the pump in the U.S.?
20: As you might have noticed, it means gas prices are rising again. The national average is up to $4.31 a gallon. That's up 16 cents in the past week, according to AAA. And the price of diesel is climbing even higher. It crossed $6 a gallon for the first time ever last week. It's now up to $6.23. That's important because pretty much everything we buy at the store comes on a diesel truck.
18: Okay. Marketplace's Henry Epp, thank you.
20: Thanks.
18: Let's do the numbers. The Dow is down 124 points. That's about 0.2%. The S&P is down 0.6%. The NASDAQ is off more than 1%. The 10-year Treasury yield is down slightly at almost 5%. The push for guardrails for AI has taken on a new urgency. Microsoft just released a draft code of conduct designed to impose limits on future AI models. The leaders of several AI companies, including Anthropic CEO Dario Amodei, are calling for a slowdown on AI research in the name of safety. Earlier this morning, I spoke with Marketplace's future effects correspondent, David Brancaccio. I asked David about Amodei's open letter over the weekend.
21: Amodei proposes broadly three things, Nancy, that governments should come up with common AI safety standards. Also, we should work with authoritarian governments around the world to bring them into this effort. And number three, the most practical of Amodei's suggestions, that third-party safety experts should be positioned at AI companies to monitor for dangerous practices. Sam Altman at rival OpenAI called that a, quote, great idea. Elon Musk, who's also big into AI, posted, quote, Dario's right.
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18: The Federal Reserve's Federal Open Market Committee, known as the FOMC, sets interest rates. FOMC members begin their next two-day meeting tomorrow, culminating in a press conference with Chair Kevin Warsh on Wednesday. The big question, what's the Fed going to do about interest rates? Here to talk to us about what to expect is Julia Coronado, founder of Macro Policy Perspectives. Good morning.
22: Good morning.
18: So the Federal Open Market Committee, known as the FOMC, the branch of the Federal Reserve that sets interest rates, begins its two-day meeting tomorrow, culminating in a press conference Wednesday with Chair Kevin Warsh. So what's the Fed going to be doing about interest rates, Julia? That's what everybody wants to know.
22: Well, that's right. And we're operating with a new chair who doesn't believe in guiding markets the way prior chairs did. But the inflation data that we got on Friday, at least for markets, kind of sealed the deal on an increase in interest rates. Inflation came in a little stronger than expected. It's been high for a long time, way above the Fed's target. And markets expect that they will hike rates a quarter point.
18: Huh. What happens if they don't?
22: Well, it's a mixed bag because it's not necessarily good news if the Fed is not going to do its job and protect the purchasing power of the dollar. And so it could actually backfire if the Fed doesn't put its money where its mouth is and hike interest rates to address inflation. You could see long-term bond yields continue to rise. They've been rising really quickly. Part of that is on concerns that the world is a riskier place. And a Fed that's not on the case of inflation would potentially add to those worries.
0: Yeah, the yield being the interest rate paid on that bond, of course. Julia, is there anything specifically you'll be looking for in the press conference? Any even specific words or phrases you're looking for Kevin Warsh to say?
22: Well, we also will get a refreshed forecast by all 19 members of the Federal Open Market Committee. We will see what they expect for growth, for inflation, for unemployment, but also for interest rates. So while the new chair doesn't like to guide markets, that forecast will be a form of guidance. We will see what the officials expect to do with interest rates, not just this week, but for the rest of the year and into next year, whether there are more rate hikes ahead or whether they think they can do relatively little.
0: And it'll be interesting to see how it's changed since the last forecast in June.
22: Exactly, because in June, it was sort of 50-50. Half the committee expected a hike and half of the committee expected no hikes. We think things have moved on since then, and we will see how many rate hikes the committee thinks are necessary.
0: We shall see. Julia Coronado, founder and president of Macro Policy Perspectives and a professor at the University of Texas Austin, thank you.
22: My pleasure.
0: In Washington, I'm Nancy Marshall-Genzer with the Marketplace Morning Report from APM, American Public Media.
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24: 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We can also be heard via translator facility K201AE Colville and K220AY Heber City.
23: It's 8 o'clock. Let's take a quick look at some lost and founds before we hit the news. Stefan lost a white and gray New York Yankees backpack on one of the buses, 435-571-6700. Finley lost his black slim leather wallet with an ID in front, lost at Willow Creek Park, 512-965-5737. And Allie's still looking for that gold diamond tennis bracelet. Lost on Main Street on the 4th, 504-390-3100. It's KPCW Park City. Local News Hour is next.
25: News in Washington. I'm Corva Coleman. President Trump is downplaying calls by leaders of the artificial intelligence industry for a slowdown in AI development. Instead, Trump is claiming that warnings about AI are exaggerated. Over the weekend, the head of Anthropic issued a long essay calling for the slowdown. He was joined in that call by other AI leaders. NPR's John Ruwich says they're all responding to researchers' warnings about AI.
1: There's been this string of incidents that have spooked a lot of people, a lot of the top minds in AI. A big one was the so-called Hugging Face incident. That's when a bunch of OpenAI's AI programs, agents, were working together in secret behind the backs of people and eventually hacked into a startup called Hugging Face. That was not what they had been told to do. Other companies have also reported similar incidents of AI agents going off script. You know, the ultimate fear here is that humans lose control of AI.
4: NPR's John Ruwitch reporting. Stocks opened lower this morning as energy prices continue to climb. NPR's Scott Horsley reports the Dow Jones Industrial Average fell about 100 points in early trading.
5: Crude oil deliveries from the Middle East are facing new roadblocks after Saudi Arabia shut down a major pipeline, and Iran-backed Houthi rebels tightened their grip on another key shipping route from the Red Sea. AAA says retail gasoline prices in the U.S. have jumped 16 cents a gallon in the last week. Diesel prices have jumped 33 cents to a record high of $6.23 a gallon. Hundreds of global business leaders are gathered in Toronto this week for a summit aimed at boosting investment in Canada. That country is seeking new trading partners amid an ongoing trade battle with the United States. And Amazon says it's suspending its use of cargo planes from the 21 Air Company after last week's deadly crash in Miami. Scott Horsley, NPR News, Washington.
4: A federal judge in Washington, D.C. has blocked a U.S. Postal Service plan for President Trump's attempt to restrict mail-in voting for the midterm elections. As NPR's Hansi Lo Wang reports, the U.S. Supreme Court is still reviewing an earlier lower court ruling that blocks key parts of Trump's plan.
6: This latest ruling is by U.S. District Judge Carl Nichols, a nominee of President Trump. Nichols found the U.S. Postal Service has no authority to refuse to deliver mail-in ballots to voters in states where election officials do not turn over voter lists to the mailing agency and do not have certain barcodes on their ballot envelopes. We should note USPS is a financial supporter of NPR. The Supreme Court has been reviewing a similar order by a federal judge in Boston, and the High Court may issue its ruling at any time. If a majority of the justices allow the USPS plan to move ahead, many election officials are worried about major disruptions to mail-in voting that's underway in some states. Many disabled voters and those living in places without polling sites are also at risk of losing the ability to exercise their right to vote. Hansi Lo Wang, NPR News.
4: You're listening to NPR News from Washington. Russian drones hit western Ukraine yesterday near a rail line on the border with Poland. They fell close to the train where former CIA director David Petraeus was. He safely evacuated. A train with European leaders inside had passed through about an hour earlier. During a trip to Ireland this weekend, President Trump said he would like to see the independent country unify with Northern Ireland, which is governed by the British. That's created rare common ground between Trump and the left-wing Irish nationalist party Sinn Féin. It began as the political arm of the Irish Republican Army, or IRA. The militant group fought for Irish unification. NPR's Lauren Freyer reports from London.
9: Sinn Féin Vice President Michelle O'Neill was asked about President Trump's comment on Irish reunification.
10: I just think it really underlines where we're at, and it reminds everybody that this is a debate that needs to be had.
9: She spoke to reporters alongside the leaders of Wales and Scotland, which are also governed by separatist parties. Together, they're calling for constitutional change. Sinn Féin wants a referendum on Northern Ireland leaving the UK and joining the Republic of Ireland. But the British government has said any such vote is off the table. The idea of Irish reunification fueled what was known as the Troubles, decades of deadly Catholic-Protestant fighting in Northern Ireland. The region's status is laid out in the 1998 Good Friday Peace Agreement, which ended that fighting. Lauren Freyer, NPR News, London.
4: Forecasters say it'll be hot today from southern Indiana down to the Texas Gulf Coast. Forecasters have issued heat advisories. This is NPR.
26: 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Other contributors include the estate of Joan B. Kroc, whose bequest serves as an enduring investment in the future of public radio and seeks to help NPR be the model for high-quality journalism in the 21st century. 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
7: And this is KPCW. Good morning, I'm Leslie Thatcher. 8:06 on this Monday morning, it's September 14th. Currently 47 degrees here in Old Town Park City. Heber City reporting 54 degrees. And on the phone with us from the ABC Forecast Center, meteorologist Cedric Haynes. Good morning.
27: Happy Monday, KPCW listeners. It's time for your forecast for the Wasatch Back. We've got lots of sunshine heading our way. We'll call it mostly sunny skies. Temperatures will be much cooler. than where we were over the weekend as that fall-like air moves in behind a cold front moving through. High temperatures for us as we go throughout your Monday will only be in the 60s in Park City. Yeah, actually might need a light long sleeve shirt on your arms today. The Heber Valley, we're talking highs only in the mid-70s as we go throughout the day. As we move into tonight, we'll see those mostly clear skies. That means temperatures likely dip down into the 30s as we head into the Heber Valley. We'll be in the low 40s for overnight lows in and around the Park City area. High temperatures for your Tuesday, well, they're looking to climb into the mid-70s in Park City. We'll see those highs back around 80 in the Heber Valley. We'll call it mostly sunny to partly sunny skies during the day. A very slight chance of a pop-up shower. I think a better chance of isolated showers and storms arrive as we head towards your Wednesday, as we're going to be looking at high temperatures still in the mid-70s in Park City. We'll see those high temperatures right around 80 degrees in the Heber Valley. As we move into your Thursday, again, I think that's going to be the best chance of seeing those isolated showers and thunderstorms in the forecast. Highs in Park City will be in the low 70s. We'll have those highs in the upper 70s to near 80 in the Heber Valley. So Wednesday and Thursday brings the best chance of isolated showers and storms, but again, not looking like a washout or a big rain event at this time. Just be aware there could be a couple of pop-up storms around, particularly for your Wednesday and Thursday, with those temperatures in the 70s in Park City and right around 80 in the Heber Valley. As we get towards the end of the work week, moving into your Friday, we're going to be drying things back out as another weak front moves through. Mostly sunny skies for your Friday. High temperatures in the low 70s in Park City. We'll see those highs in the upper 70s in the Heber Valley. By the time we move into the upcoming weekend, Saturday will feature sunshine. Temperatures starting off in the 30s Saturday morning with highs in the low 70s in Park City, mid to upper 70s in the Heber Valley. And we'll keep it in the low 70s on your Sunday in Park City with highs in the upper 70s in the Heber Valley with morning lows in the 30s. As a look at your latest forecast of the Wasatch Back on ABC4 meteorologist Cedric Haynes.
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7: Good morning, I'm Leslie Thatcher, 808 on this Monday morning, September 14th. You're listening to the KPCW Local News Hour, at also day one of the KPCW Summer Pledge Drive. Most exciting for me, this is my last pledge drive. I'll be retiring in December after more than 36 years on the air. I have participated in 70 pledge drives here for KPCW, plus numerous others for those that I did for our sister station back, KCPW in Salt Lake City, for those of you who may remember. Just a bit of history. I started at KPCW the Tuesday after Labor Day. I was down in Beaver, and my car got a rock in it, and I was trying to change the tire, broke off two lug nuts, so had to have the vehicle towed from Beaver, Utah, to Provo, got a ride, and then the next morning started KPCW. At the same time, I mean, it was just one disaster after another. Station founder Blair Follner had just returned from vacation, but he had been gone for, Blair had been gone for a few weeks. It was Rick Bruff and Beth Fratkin who had held down the fort during Blair's absence, time off. And at that time, Park City teachers had gone on strike. We also had a wildfire burning out of control, threatening Midway. I mean, that was the kind of reporting, the kind of information that just a two-person, a programming director and a one-person reporting team pulled off. It was quite amazing. It was a great start to my first day at KPCW, and that's the kind of stuff that would have made for an enormous pledge drive this week. Anyway, just to let you know that it's not so much that I'm retiring from KPCW. I am retiring to a life with less stress, no alarms, and really a chance to enjoy my early mornings by myself doing what I want to do. So anyway, that is the that's the spiel. Last pledge drive here for me. But in the studio, we've got KPCW Executive Director Juliana Alley, and you wanted to say a few words as well.
11: I sure did, Leslie. I don't know how I can quite follow all that up, but it's basically just to say a huge thank you. As you said, you started as a reporter in September of 1990, just after a pledge drive. And in summer 2008, you took over as full-time Local News Hour host and producer. Of course, you've been filling in for Blair Follner, this great station's founder, for years. You've been waking up the Wasatch Back for nearly two decades, telling us the weather and traffic before many of us have even finished our first cup of coffee. You've warned us about construction, icy roads, and animal crossings as we've made our way to work, school drop-offs, or the mountain. You've grilled countless elected officials, elevated the work of our many community nonprofits, and engaged with interesting and accomplished athletes, authors, filmmakers, and the everyday person who has a captivating story to tell. Your curiosity, professionalism, and deep knowledge of the Wasatch Back are woven into the fabric of KPCW. I've had the pleasure of working with you for 11 years, and I'm truly honored to be the executive director who will help you and this community celebrate your legacy at KPCW in Park City and in the greater Wasatch Back. Thank you for your 37 years at KPCW, and thank you for all you have done for our community. And I'd like to kick it now to Ashton Edwards, our news director, to tell us more about...
7: I want to make one correction there, because I was hired.
11: Tell me, what were you?
7: I was hired as a news director for KPCW. I took over for Nan Chalot Noker, because she had left to go back to the Park Record. We had an interim for a few bits. But Blair pushed and pushed me. I was working at Park City Television at that time, and, you know... She asked once, and then she asked again, and then it was like, okay, I'll do that. But I put a couple of years in at Park City Television. So I served in as news director for 31 years.
11: Amazing.
7: But we've got Ashton.
12: Okay. Well, first of all, congratulations. This is a huge accomplishment. Now, I did also want to just set the record straight, that you've achieved 36 years, and now you're in your 37th year. So
11: I love all this fact-checking happening.
12: Right,
11: yay,
12: yes.
11: Go
12: yes.
11: KPCW.
12: Well, and we've got the source right here. So... okay. Now, Leslie, I just want to confirm you're not going anywhere right now. You're staying with us through the end of the year, so you're going to continue to host Local News Hour through the end of the year. And then in December, we're all going to celebrate you mm-hmm. before you head off on your next adventure. So more details to come on that party. Everyone will be invited. And we'll soon begin what happens next. We'll soon begin searching for the next Local News Hour host. The program will continue bringing elected officials, nonprofits, community partners. We're going to continue to bring those directly to listeners. No one's going anywhere. The show must go on, as they say. So our award-winning newsroom, it's strong, it's growing. As we saw, we saw what the team can do during the Rocky Canyon fire that we brought you all of the updates when the fire threatened Hennifer and the conditions changed by the hour. I'm sure many of us recall the accidental emergency alert that went out. Many of us were right here down on Main Street. The Kimball Arts Festival was going on. And I looked around. A lot of people were wondering what's happening, what's going on. Well, we immediately talked to emergency officials and got the news out that said it was an accident. Not everybody has to evacuate, not the whole county, just the area right around the fire. Reporters rotated in 12-hour shifts. Many, many days they were there to cover all of the emergency updates. Connor and Grace were live from Hennifer almost every day at the end of August, helping us share video immediately, info from official briefings in real time. Shout out to the post office. They took in Connor where he had to go to get a signal. They also offered him some Diet Coke to keep him going. So that was very nice. Thank you for that. Grace made the Colville Library, her satellite office for the week. And she and Connor worked with fire crews to safely go behind the fire lines to see what they were up against to help to protect the community. And our newest reporter, who you're going to hear from and meet in just a moment, Ula Britt Libre, she went out there fearlessly, didn't know the community, is really getting to know everything out there. She knows everyone in Morgan County now, as well as some parts of Summit County. She showed us that humans weren't the only ones threatened in the fire. She checked in on the animal evacuees at the fairgrounds, and she followed a farmer's journey as he, his elderly mother, and dozens of goats and peacocks made the trip back home. So we saw the best in people as their elected officials from the town, even a pro roper, and all the neighbors got involved to help. Meanwhile, back here, we coordinated live reports, continuously updated info online, across social media. Emma, who is in here with us, she is our digital leader. She even made her own maps so we could see what was going on. So we shared evacuation, shelters, growth, road closures, that situation. So, Leslie, that is the example you've modeled for us. And so we hope to continue bringing everyone breaking news coverage that way. You're irreplaceable, as you know. And
7: I am irreplaceable, but the job is not. So right. Just, you know what, somebody will do their own thing and it'll be different. It won't be me. And that's why, you know, that's why people, it's like, oh, they love familiarity. They love the repetition. And, you know, when you can get somebody like Ira Glass, you know, with a funny voice on, it's just because they're used to it. And that's what they, you know, you guys are just used to me. So it'll be. different, but it'll be, you know, again. But I have to say this because a bunch of texts are coming in. So yes. Thank you who are telling me. But I was talking to Drew Hardesty a few weeks ago, and I just loved what he had to say because it cracked me up. He said, I have to share, he texted me and it made me laugh out loud. He wrote, quote, I'm so happy for you, Leslie. What important work you have done over these years. There will never be another Leslie Thatcher. And only a few people will say, thank God. It's like, yep, okay. Well, so with that, let's just kick off my 70th pledge drive. But it is, you know, a pledge drive that is done twice a year, looking for your financial support to keep the station on the air. Again, to help pay the salaries, the benefits for the station, to help pay for the resources, the cameras and the tech and the, you know, the boards, you know, when those go out. You know, we've had some outages. It's all of your dollars that help support what this station does. So if that's important to you, that's what we need to hear from you, just like we have done, you know, since day one, actually before day one with pledge drives, raising the money that it takes to keep community public radio on the air. 435-649-9004.
11: 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We want to be a source of a connection for our community, and we want to present fact-based information, build awareness about what's going on in the world and what's going on in the community. 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We have a $2.3 million budget, and we need to fill that budget with these twice a year, four-day on-air pledge drives. You know, of course, people have been giving already online, and you continue to give all the way through the end of the day on Sunday. But today, Tuesday, Wednesday, and Thursday are the days to really give. And because we can then read your thank you messages on air, we really do want to hear from all of you guys.
7: Okay, what's with this? $18?
11: Sure.
7: Couldn't round it off?
11: Again, any gift that's meaningful to you is a meaningful gift to KPCW. So
7: it
11: if
7: is.
11: It's $18, we'll take it.
7: Yeah, all right. There's somebody gave like $503 or I don't know. That just seems so weird to see, you know. But anyways, we're trying to raise a bunch of money this hour. We're over halfway there, so you can help us get over that by giving us a call at 435-649-9004. We've got some wonderful volunteers. They'll walk you through the pledge items that we have, if that's something you're interested in. But the important thing is that we get the call, 435-649-9004, and thanks.
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7: It's 8:20 now. Good morning. I'm Leslie Thatcher. Joining me now in the studio from the Summit County Health Department, I have Deputy Director Kendra Babbitts. Good morning, Kendra.
14: Good morning, Leslie.
7: Hey, I just wanted to know, because I know Phil wouldn't tell me himself, but the Director of the Health Department, Dr. Phil Bondurant, recently named as an outstanding public health professional by the Utah Association of Local Boards of Health. Can you tell us a little bit more about that?
14: Yes, and this is perfect timing because Phil isn't here, and as you said, he would never say this. So this award happened in the springtime at the annual UALBO, or Utah Association of Local Boards of Health Conference, and Phil was nominated by our Board of Health. So every health department has a Board of Health that they report to, and this conference, you have to be nominated by your Board of Health to reach this award. And Phil was chosen, and this is also unusual because it's a single award, not a group award. So since 2014, Phil has worked here for the health department. He started out as an environmental health director and then moved up into my position as a deputy director and then took over as the director during COVID.
7: Yeah. Okay. Well, congratulations, Phil, because, yeah, certainly deserved there. Kendra, tell us a little bit about the health department. They have some planned Vax&Go clinics. You can tell us when and where.
14: Yes, these are our annual clinics. We hope everyone's looking forward to them and has them on their calendar so that you can plan to get your seasonal vaccines. We have three clinics. It's always the first full week of October, so you can plan going forward for multiple years to come. The first clinic will be in Camas on Tuesday, October 6th. then Colville on Wednesday, October 7th. There'll be a new location in Colville this year. We're moving to the fairgrounds to accommodate higher demand. And then we have our Park City Mountain Resort location on Thursday, October 8th.
7: Okay, so what sort of vaccines are going to be offered?
14: This will be flu and COVID vaccines. You're welcome to come and get one or the other. You're welcome to ask questions. And this is a drive-through clinic, so you can come in your car. We've also had walk-ups, which is perfectly fine. We have a lot of people come on their mountain bike, especially here at Park City. We've had people come in on horses and trucks and all sorts of things, so it's a really fun event.
7: Yeah. Is there a fee for them?
14: No fee. So we take all insurance. Insurance is covering both of those vaccines. There are two insurances we don't carry, but we can provide them the information to get that reimbursement from their insurance.
7: Okay. And can you tell us a little bit about the vaccines that have been developed for flu and COVID?
14: Yes. So we carry Moderna. So Moderna is the highest demand vaccine we have here locally in the county. So that is an mRNA vaccine, and so that is what we offer at our clinics. However, if you prefer a different type, more traditional vaccine, you can get that at many other providers across the county. This is also the first year that there will be an mRNA flu vaccine, and we have not decided if we're going to carry that yet. It received FDA approval on August 5th, but it has not received ACIP approval, which is typically what we would wait for. But with all the changes going on at the federal level, we're waiting to see other groups weigh in on that as well.
7: Yeah, so what's the difference between an mRNA and a traditional vaccine?
14: So traditional vaccine is either a dead virus or a weakened virus, and that often helps your immune system recognize it. But the mRNA vaccine is a really cool technology because it can quickly be adjusted to whatever strains are out there. Some people don't like it as well because they feel like it has more side effects, and the side effects can last a little bit longer. In terms of protection, they're almost identical, so it's really just up to you what you prefer and what kind of side effects you may or may not experience from that.
7: Okay, and then also the time for other seasonal vaccines, in addition to those, for what, school-age kids?
14: So we have already been doing our back-to-school vaccines. We try and get the word out to our school partners and our parents starting in July, because the earlier you can get in, the less time you have to wait to get those vaccines. So those are ongoing. If you haven't had those yet for your kids, please feel free to make an appointment and come on in to see us. There's also an RSV vaccine available for older adults and for pregnant people. That's something we do not offer because it's very individualized, and so please talk to your healthcare provider to decide if that's right for you.
7: Okay, and what about the pneumonia vaccine? Is that also recommended for older people?
14: Yes, typically it is, and that's another one that we recommend you talk to your healthcare provider to see if that's something that you should be getting.
7: Yeah, and with all of the news that we saw in the last year about measles, are we seeing people come and get the vaccine, the MMR?
14: Yes, we actually are. That was something that we just discussed last week with all the health officers across Utah, that when we really got ahead of the messaging around measles, that this is something that we're expecting to see ongoing in Utah with our declining vaccination rates. A lot of people came in to get their MMR, especially school staff, who either couldn't find their vaccine records or didn't know if they had been vaccinated, because the risk with measles, not just the health risk, but if you're exposed, you may be required to stay home from school for 21 days. And so that is often incentive enough for people to receive the vaccine.
7: Okay. Anything else you want to tell us?
14: I just want to share how much we really appreciate KPCW and the partnership. We did our community health assessment in 2024, and we received a lot of great feedback and data around how people receive their news. And we had the majority of people receive their news in the county and in Park City, particularly from local news on the radio and the website. So between the work that you do here with Local News Hour, I appreciate you having us here all of the time to help provide messaging to the community and let them know what they can do for their health. But people go to the website if they can't tune in live, and they get that information afterwards. So it is really helpful for us to get messaging out to the community.
7: Okay.
14: So thank you.
7: Good reason to call in, 435-649-9004. Kendra Babbitts is the Deputy Director of the Summit County Health Department. Thanks, Kendra.
14: Thank you.
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7: It's 8:26. 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I'm Leslie Thatcher. And again, it's day one of the four-day pledge drive here that we do, you know, summer and winter to raise money to support KPCW. This hour, it's all about the KPCW news team. Joining me now from the news department, I have managing editor Jennifer Dobner, known as Dobner, Park City reporter Christine Weller, and our newest member to the KPCW news team, Ulibert Liebring. Good morning to all of you. Thanks for being here. Let's start with you, Ulibert. Again, you're our newest reporter. You've been here just over a month. Tell us a little bit about yourself and what brought you to KPCW.
11: Yeah, absolutely. I grew up in Alta, Utah. I went to college out east and was most recently in Mammoth Lakes, California. And this job opportunity popped up, and I was like, I have to apply. That sounds so amazing. It would be such a privilege to work for KPCW. I grew up listening to KPCW, and being a part of the team now is such an honor.
7: Okay. But did you do some ski racing back east or in college, or was it just, yeah?
11: I was a rower. I went to Dartmouth. I rode my freshman year at Dartmouth, and then I really fell in love with nonfiction creative writing, and that's what started my interest in journalism, was my degree at Dartmouth.
7: Okay, I was just saying, growing up in Alta, it's like you got to be a good skier.
11: We definitely ski raced in Park City.
7: Yeah.
11: Did a lot of ski racing over here. So Sydney Weaver and I actually ski raced against each other.
7: Oh, nice. Okay. Tell us a little bit about your name.
11: My name is Swedish, Ulibert. It is my grandmother's name. And when she immigrated here from Sweden, her Italian in-laws said, you have to change your name to Maria. And she changed her name to Maria. And my mom, who married into the family, married my dad, her son, was like, that is so sad. Ulibert is an amazing name. We need to name our daughter Ulibert. So.
7: Okay.
11: Yeah. Yeah.
7: So is it one word, two words? Is it a first name, middle name, or is it just...
11: Great question. It is a first name, Ula-Britt. I colloquially go by Ula, but on air I've been going by Ulibert.
7: Okay. Well, welcome. We're glad to have you.
11: Thank you.
7: Let's see. Christine, last 6 months, you, since you've been on air doing a pledge drive, maybe you have taken over that Park City beat. Maybe talk a little bit about why that was something that you talked to Ashton about, why something you wanted to take on.
0: Yeah, I mean, so Parker Malatesta was our former Park City government reporter, and he left last fall, and I just felt that we needed a dedicated person to really fill that beat. And since I was the general assignments reporter before that, I decided it would be a great opportunity for me to step up and really cover this important area of our community. And it's been a lot of fun since. I've really enjoyed getting to know the community more, getting to know our elected officials. And, yeah, it was just a great opportunity to kind of dive in and dig a little deeper into an aspect of our community.
7: Yeah, and you still, in addition to, you've got city council, you've got planning commission, you've got all of the boards, the recreation, historic, all of that. And in addition to that, you're still covering education?
0: Yes, I've got four school districts that I cover still, Connor and Grace, both. They help me out when we all have time. But yeah, I've been doing my best to kind of cover these four school districts, and they all have different stuff going on. Obviously, there's construction going on at Park City School District, so I've been working to cover that, and the soil stuff going on there. Wasatch High School, or Wasatch School District opened Deer Creek High School just this fall, this summer. So that's been a year long of coverage as well. So
7: exactly. And I mean, in terms of the high school construction, of course, we've had those debates even before you started covering it about why are we building a second high school. Tell us what the kids had to say, because I think they like it, right? They can actually move.
0: Oh, they love it. Yeah. It's so funny to hear the difference between what people who have lived here a long time want in this community versus the kids. And the kids really are enjoying their new facilities. I mean, they like that the school is so much bigger. They've got these new facilities for career and technical education. So there's a flight simulator. There's opportunities to, get your drone certification. You can work on getting your CNA license, stuff like that. So there's just so many opportunities and more space for that kind of stuff in the school now.
7: Yeah, and with Utah Valley University right there in Heber,
0: I get
7: the numbers. It's so impressive. The numbers of kids who walk out of high school with an associate degree is incredible. So a lot of that...
0: Yeah, and... honestly, all the districts throughout the Wasatch Back do quite well with providing opportunities for college credit for students. They all provide CE classes through Utah Valley University. There's also AP classes, advanced placement classes, where you can get college credit as well. And all four districts have opportunities in that regard. So it's really great to see. And especially Park City, they've got, you know, like I said, those career and technical education opportunities. And in Heber, they've just opened the Mountainland Technical College right next to Deer Creek High School. So those kids can go right across the street and get, you know, those technical opportunities as well. And yeah. That's available for the whole Wasatch Back as well.
7: Yeah. So. Yeah. So it's an age-based school, the MTech?
0: No, it's for everybody. Mm-hmm. So if you're an adult, you can take classes there as well. But it was a partnership that brought that college to Heber. It was a partnership with the Wasatch County School District because they wanted to have that opportunity for those Heber Valley kids,

0: take. So I think it takes between 10 and 12 hours to produce 3 minutes of air. And I think people don't really know that or recognize the amount of work that goes into this. And for because many of our reporters are in their early careers, it takes a lot of learning. And we've had the benefit of your institutional knowledge, and let me say that's so invaluable, and we will really miss it. And it's been a pleasure and an honor to work with you. But I also did some math this weekend, and I'm a journalist, and so I don't usually do numbers. But I was trying to figure out how many stories each reporter produces in a year. And what I could get from how much information I could get off the internet was that each reporter generates about 54 stories a month. And if you times that by 12, that's about 650 stories a year per reporter. That's a lot of news that we're providing to the community, a lot of information, a lot of connection. And I didn't realize it was that much. So I hope that the community recognizes how committed these young reporters are to helping them understand what's happening in the community, and they give a lot of time and effort and a lot of heart to the work that they're doing.
1: Yeah, and you know, that's so interesting to me that to hear that, because it's like people are surprised. I should say some people are surprised. It's like, you work till 3 and 4 o'clock in the
0: right,
1: afternoon,
0: right?
1: And I'm like, yeah. And then it's like I'm working at home too, because I'm getting phone calls or texts or emails that I got to deal with.
0: It doesn't stop. And I just said to Grace, that's why you're tired. It's because we do so much. And like you, Leslie, I've been in this for at least 30 years, and I'm very tired, but I still love it, and I still have energy for it. And I'm just thrilled to see young reporters, the next generation of storytellers, having all that energy and giving all that effort.
1: Yeah, it does. It does. It takes a lot out of you. And I told Juliana, I said, make sure they have good dental insurance, because there'll be the jaw clenching happens, you know, after so many years. Before we talk, do a second round here. We got another 5 minutes or so. Let's get to some of the thank yous.
0: I'll start. We had Francie Eisenberg called in. She said, thanks to Leslie for decades of news, wisdom, sensitivity, curiosity, and accuracy.
1: Thanks,
0: I will
1: Francie.
0: Offer my ditto to that. And Chase Thomason, who is known to many on television as a meteorologist, but also as Ashton's husband, proud to support local journalism, and I'm especially proud of Ashton. Keep up the good work. And then Aldi Milliken from Park Kimball Arts Center. Sorry, it's still early. Thank you, Leslie, for waking us up in the morning. Love Gretchen and Aldi. P.S. Let's do a project together. So, no retirement for you, my friend.
2: I've got one from Claire Granberry. Says, love your work. Keep it up. And another from Ruth Dropkin. Thanks to Leslie for all you have given to Park City, keeping the citizens of this great place aware. And that goes especially now as things change so quickly. You're the best.
1: Yeah, thanks, Ruth. She's a dear friend of mine. And, boy, we have had the most fun weekend here in Park City with so many people returning for the 1970s reunion, which is, again, a year before my time. I didn't make that 79 cutoff. But I just the stories we told and the laughs we had, and it was like, oh, my gosh, I've been here 47 years, and I didn't know that Richard and John were brothers. I was like, oh, my gosh. Okay. Any others there? Nola?
3: Yeah. Lynn Rosas says, listening while we are there for the summer makes us even happier. And Robert Jensen donated his car to KPCW.
4: Nice.
3: Wow.
1: Awesome. 435-649-9004. Ulibrit, you are kind of our general assignment reporter. Anything that you're looking forward to doing? Are there stories out there that you look forward to covering?
3: Yeah, absolutely. I mean, every week I feel like I'm presented by this like whole gambit of across the board stories. Like Ashton earlier talked about my coverage of the goat rescue during the Rocky Canyon fire. I had a ton of fun 2 weeks ago at a drag show in Heber that raised money for charity events. This weekend, I went to the U.S. Open Downhill Mountain Biking Series at Deer Valley, and I got to talk to some of the winners and some of the crowd members, and that was so exciting. And really, every week, it's just like, okay, how am I going to learn more about this community? How am I going to immerse my listeners into the community using audio? And what's going to surprise me? And I've been so surprised and so

0: So happy to be here.
1: All right. And Christine, I want to just spend a minute talking about something you've been covering is Bonanza Park. And it's
2: yes.
1: like, you've been covering that and still nothing.
2: I mean, this is the thing I'm so excited for, to see what happens, because it's been a long time of reporting on this. And it just feels like even though the meetings are every other week, I always feel like there's something new to report on and new news from there, just to see how the Park City Planning Commission is moving or feeling out that project. So that is going to be the thing in the next weeks.
1: Yeah, and I know you have put just so much sweat and tears into the reporting on the soils issue there at the Treasure Mountain Junior High School complex. And I think, Jobner, you could probably jump in with that, just in terms of the amount of background work that it takes to get
2: yes.
1: stories like that.
2: I mean, I did write one this past spring on just what does it take to do construction in Park City, because there is this mining history. So everywhere you dig, there's going to be some issues with these heavy metals left over from that mining era. So it has taken a lot of time to get up to date on what kind of rules there are in this area, what needs to be done when construction, when a shovel is put in the ground. It's taken a lot of time to get up to date on that. And with the Treasure Mountain side, it's been interesting because it hasn't even added layer of depth, because the U.S. Environmental Protection Agency has a covenant on that site, so there are extra rules. It's taken some time to get to know that area and to really understand what needs to be happening there to really get that accurate information out on what's supposed to be happening.
3: Leslie, I think one of the challenges of reporting, especially when you're early in your career, is learning the people, learning the rules, learning to speak the language of the people who do things that you don't do, and then just figuring out how to unlearn it enough to translate it into English for the rest of us who don't didn't go to engineering school or don't spend our time immersed in science or anything like that. And Christine, in particular, with that story, has worked really hard. And I think when we tackled that story, we were thinking about a way to avoid some of the back and forth and the tug of war about, well, what's contaminated and what's not, or what's dangerous and what's not, to sort of give a baseline picture of the challenge of being here, because every time you turn soil over someplace in town, you have the same problem: arsenic, lead, mm-hmm. help me, I'm going to forget some.
2: Those are the two big ones.
1: Antimony, cadmium,
3: and
1: mercury.
2: Yeah.
3: So I think having to learn all the background information before you can write a story is a really big challenge. But if I can say, that has led, all that work that we've done this year rewarded us with 12 awards from the state's chapter of the Society of Professional Journalists, which is a national organization that works on furthering ethical journalism and protecting the freedom of the press. Christine won 5 awards herself for stories that she wrote about 4 generations of Camas Valley veterans, about the immersive art experience on the Park City hiking trail, and a profile she wrote of Olympic loser Ashley Farquharson. Grace won 2 first place awards, one for the story of the unusual elections in Charleston this past year, where there was a coin flip to decide who was going to be the mayor, and also about the Keatley Farm, the World War II community of Japanese Americans that's now submerged under the Jordan O Reservoir. Parker Malatesta, who our former reporter, and Connor Thomas won an award for their coverage of the Park City Mountain Ski Patroller strike, and Parker on his own won another 4 individual awards. Everything they entered brought home a prize, and I've been doing this a long time, and that's quite unusual for one small news organization to do that well. I am exceedingly proud of these young journalists and the time and effort that they put in, how much they care.
1: Okay, well, congratulations, and we'll look forward again. Thank you. You're listening to the Local News Hour here on KPCW. We'll be talking with Heber City Manager Matt Brower right after this.
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1: News time 8:42. Good morning. Well, as we reported, the Utah State Tax Commission has denied Heber City's tax increase because the city didn't meet all of the state's public notice requirements. On the phone with details on what's next, I have Heber City Manager Matt Brower. Good morning, Matt. Thanks for joining us.
0: Leslie, good morning. Thanks for having me.
1: Yeah. So can you explain what was new this year with regard to the public noticing and where Heber City didn't meet that state code?
0: Certainly. The state legislature adopted two new bills during the 26th legislative session that increased the number of steps entities who are looking to go through taxation increases had to comply with. The process to increase the tax rates referred to as truth in taxation in general. And as we went through our truth in taxation process, we did not comply with one step, a new step that was included in one of the bills adopted this past legislative session, which was to have placed up on our website, it was called a combined statement, 14 days in advance of the public hearing. This combined statement is actually generated by Wasatch County. It lists the three entities who were going through truth in taxation process, which was the Central Utah Water Conservancy District, Heber City, and the town of Interlochen. Despite that notice generally being sent to every property owner in the city, it being included in the staff report, a copy at the city council meeting, the tax commission said that you did not comply by having it on your website 14 days in advance.
1: Mm. All right. So without that tax revenue that you had planned for, how do you need to adjust the fiscal year 2027 budget? I mean, you can't do anything at this point, can you?
0: No, that particular requirement is you can't appeal it, and so we're left with trying to roll back that budget then, the 4.2%, which is the percent increase the council adopted. And so we will roll that back and look at having additional conversations in fiscal year for the fiscal year 27 budget about how we deal with inflationary pressures on the budget.
1: Well, now, did somebody kind of turn you in, if that's the way to put it, that the noticing wasn't met, or did the state tax commission check all the boxes?
0: The latter. So the tax commission annually will require the cities who have announced their intent to go through truth in taxation are required to submit documents to the commission. They in turn review those, ask us questions, reference more documents, and in the end notified us just about a week ago that we did not comply with that one step.
1: Okay. So with that tax increase gone for the coming year, does that mean that taxpayers will likely see a larger increase next summer to adjust for the 2 years?
0: That I don't know. I don't have a crystal ball as to what my council might do a year from now. What I can tell you is that Heber City, it runs a tight ship. We do what's called a zero-based budget, which we build a budget every year based upon that year's needs. If you compare us with other fourth-class cities, which are cities under 30,000, you'll see that we have one of the lowest tax rates. We have one of the lowest employments in terms of number of staffing. And so I applaud my staff and my council for always trying to find ways to improve operations without increasing costs. So I'm not able to answer that today because that's still a year from now. I'm not sure it's going to happen between now and then.
1: Okay. Two developers are coming to talk with the city about public-private partnerships on affordable housing. Does Heber City have any sort of projects in mind?
0: We have one project that is being negotiated now called the Celebration Housing over on 12th South near Wasatch High School and the hospital. We're negotiating the master development agreement right now, make sure those terms are dialed in. The particular presentation we reference is actually part of Affordable Housing 101 series that we've been introducing our council to. It's a 10 week series. This is the fourth week of it. And the goal is to simply educate staff, educate council to affordable housing issues, financing, approvals, ideas for being successful. And this is, again, simply the next week of that training.
1: Yeah. What Park City has done, I mean, they've owned the property and they've worked with a private developer in a public-private partnership. Is that something Heber City, I mean, do you have property that you could do something like that with?
0: Very limited. We do own some property, but there's conditions on it that in terms of what it could be used for. Affordable housing is not one of those conditions. So very limited amount of property the city owns for that purpose. And so it's really trying to work with those that do own property that might be willing to work with us and a developer to bring about some much needed affordable housing.
1: Yeah. Any idea how much affordable and workforce housing you need? I mean, and that's certainly separate from what Wasatch County will need due to East Village.
0: Yeah, that's a great question. We're in the process now of doing what's called a affordable housing needs study. In fact, we were contacted by Summit County and Park City to be a part of it, looking at the needs for affordable housing in both counties. That should be kicked off here in the next, I imagine, next 30 days, take probably 4 to 5 months to complete the work. And we'll have an updated and better understanding what those needs are here real soon.
1: Okay. 2 hours are set aside to discuss plans for the Main Street Park with the design consultants. This is part of the process of trying to make the plans the right size for the Heber community. Can you talk about some of the considerations, what features are included at this stage, what you've removed or maybe reduced?
0: So Terracon is under contract to do what's called the schematic design. They are to have 30% done before the end of the current calendar year. Tomorrow night's discussion is to get some salient feedback from the council so they can continue that that work. Some of the key things we're looking to hear from council is architecture. You know, what architectural flair you want, scale of the buildings and amenities that we located at the park. Maybe some height issues in terms of maybe how tall they might be willing to go. And so Tuesday night is really about getting some more key input so Tim can continue the process of completing the concept design.
1: Okay. This is a work session, so no decisions will be made at tomorrow's meeting. Anything else you wanted to mention, Matt?
0: Yeah, just briefly, we have a discussion tomorrow night regarding court consolidation, looking at maybe consolidating our justice court with the county's justice court. This would hopefully reduce the size of government while increasing its amount of efficiency and effectiveness. And lastly, I want to wish you and KPCW all the best as you go through your campaign to raise money to be relevant. I think you do a great job here in Heber Valley and most notably here in Heber City, keeping the community aware of important events and issues.
1: All right, we appreciate that, Matt. Thanks for your time this morning.
0: Of course, thank you.
1: That's Heber City Manager Matt Brower. 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
5: What's up with the construction on 224? It's for High Valley Transit's new bus rapid transit line called the Bob, with its own dedicated lane that will be finished by 2028. The Bob means less traffic for everyone between Kimball and Old Town Park City. High Valley Transit is a proud supporter of KPCW.
6: 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I love our great community and all the amazing nonprofits that make it the fantastic place it is. 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Real estate information, jhparkcity.com.
1: 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You're listening to the KPCW Local News Hour. Day one of the KPCW Summer Pledge Drive. I'm Leslie Thatcher, along with Station Manager and Executive Director Juliana Ollily. We'll begin talking with the last two of our reporters, Grace Dorfler and Connor Thomas, in just a minute. But we've got an update, Juliana.
7: I just wanted to say some thank yous. You know, part of the magic of this pledge drive experience is when you call in with a donation, 435-649-9004, or make a donation online, you can get a thank you gift. And we've got some great entities that I want to acknowledge. Loma, Repark. Yeah, Repark City, Saltbox, Corona, Cortona, excuse me, Eating Establishment, and Hearth and Hill. We've got thank you gifts from all of those vendors that they've donated or given to us in form of trade. And so you can get a thank you for yourself with one of those for a nice gift certificate. I also want to acknowledge Mountainside Resort Foundation. They are our full-day sponsor of today, Monday, the first day of our pledge drive. And we're so very thankful for their support.
1: Okay, and I've got to run through a couple of thank yous here that people have written to me. So thank you, Chris Eisenberg. Chris and I started working at KPCW in the early 90s. He was, again, our Cub reporter. He did some great stories. I mean, I can remember the ones that stands out the most was the Ontario snow plowing job. So thanks, Chris. And he says thanks to Leslie for years of working together at KPCW. He later went on to become the station manager at KCPW. So thanks, Chris. You're just a joy to work with. Karen Scheibel, Leslie, you've been an important part of my mornings. Thank you so much, and thank you to the entire news team. Scott Van Howersvelt, congratulations, Leslie. Your voice has come to define the Park City airwaves for generations, and we're all better for it. Thank you, Scott. And Helen Nadel, Leslie, thanks for always asking great questions. Enjoy your new free time. We'll miss you on the air. From Helen and from Shelley Barris and Habitat for Humanity, thank you, Leslie, for keeping me so informed and for always sharing the work that nonprofits are doing in our community. And finally, from Lynn Sear, thank you, KPCW and Leslie, for all of those years of asking the hard questions and keeping us in the know. Again, that's from Lynn and Andy Sear. So thank you all for calling in. Peter and Heidi Gatchka, they were huge supporters of KPCW. Thank you. We've been listening to Leslie since 1991. Love you, girl. So thank you, guys. 435-649-9004. Also want to bring in Connor Thomas and Grace Dorfler here. Again, the final two reporters. Grace, of course, is our Wasatch County reporter. Connor taking on the Summit County reporting duty. And how are you feeling, Connor? I know you just got back into town late last night.
8: Yeah, I flew across the Atlantic, but I realized I was following the path of the sun. So it was all daytime for me yesterday. I'm feeling better than expected.
1: Good. Okay. Just wait till tomorrow.
8: Yeah.
1: Let's talk a little bit about some of the Summit County reporting that you've done over the last 6 months that you're especially proud of.
8: Yeah, I think one that I didn't expect to become as impactful a story as I think it has become was the Wahali bankruptcy. I mean, so many times with these gated communities and infrastructure-heavy developments, these things take so much capital up front that they're constantly going bankrupt in the Wasatch back. But with Wahali, it was a little bit different because there was all these questions around what are called public infrastructure districts tied up in it. And the developer in this case was able to create this other board that's been able to issue bonds like a government, a county or city might be able to help finance part of that development. And that bankruptcy ended up raising a lot of questions at the state level for these districts everywhere in Utah, least of which in Wasatch County across the border at Deer Valley East Village. And more, I think I see Grace and I's beats overlapping in those ways. And that certainly has been the case this year with fallout from the Corey Richens trial and then the Rocky Canyon fire that we both worked on up near Hennifer.
1: Yeah. And anything stand out for you, Grace, before we kind of talk about the collaboration between you and Connor?
9: Yeah, it's been a lot of stories, big and small, this summer. Everything from the Heber Valley Temple, which affects, you know, tens of thousands of people in the valley, to the Independence Disincorporation, which is scarcely 100 people. So some really interesting stories across the board in the valley.
1: Yeah, and we have heard a lot of stories recently, especially just with, you know, that Connor contributed or Grace contributed to the report. Talk a little bit about that collaboration.
9: Yeah, it's been really fun. I think now that Connor and I have been working together for over 3 years now and building relationships across our two counties, it's been really fun to see those relationships pay out in story tips, in being able to finish each other's sentences in a Google Doc, or, you know, like pass off stories when he goes out of town or vice versa. So just from within the newsroom, it's been really fun and rewarding to work with Connor on some of the big stories this summer, like preliminary municipalities.
8: Yeah, that was the example from last week is we got a very interesting return on a records request with Ivory Homes, Ivory Development, working with state legislators on potential revisions to that admittedly controversial law, asking for more of these towns to be incorporated in undeveloped land across the state, or at least the ability for it. And when I'm able to then pass that story off seamlessly to Grace, even though I'm out of town, and make sure that the community still has that news when it needs that news, it's a nice thing.
1: Yeah, and that was such a great. You didn't take no for an answer because you did get the records back, and it was redacted, and it was like I can't do a story with what
8: That's
1: they've
8: true.
1: Given me. And you know, you appealed that, and tell us what happened.
8: Yeah, for people that have never filed a public records request. And ideally, you know, this is part of our job, so you don't have to, I guess, right? That's one of those things. And you get back what they think is responsive based on the long law called the Government Records Access and Management Act. Did I get that right? And, you know, sometimes they have an opinion about what is or is not legally allowed to be released. And in this case, we had a different opinion, and we did appeal it, and we won that appeal. And that detail that I mentioned about the developer, the company asking for state law to enable more of these controversial applications, that was in that redacted area. So it took a little bit longer, but it paid off.
1: Yeah. And I just, big kudos to you, Grace, for this is something that our station founder, Blair Fulner, had wanted to do so long ago, and that was to kind of get into the Wasatch County area. And we tried. And it really, it was the good old boys network. I mean, we could not make inroads. And it wasn't until you just kept showing up over and over and over and again, making some, again, relationships. I had one confidant who, you know, would let me know, you got to go to the, you know, you got to listen to the school board meeting, or you got to listen to the, you know, the commission meeting. So, you know, we had a few people in Wasatch County that would help us, but congratulations, because you finally have done really what the station founder wanted, and that was, and I think more than anything, Blair wanted people to know, Heber and Wasatch County to know, hey, we've been there, done that. Mm-hmm. Listen to our lessons. Well, yeah.
9: Yeah. Well, thanks for the kind words. I couldn't ask for a better beat. It's endlessly fascinating, and I've met so many great people over the past 3 years.
1: Yeah. And then, Connor, of course, we've been covering Summit County since, you know, since the station really kind of signed on the air. But you, too, and I know Juliana had asked me a year ago when I let her know that I was thinking about retiring, and she's like, well, you got to give these people, you know, your contacts. And I'm like, you know what? Connor's done it. Right? So you have done a tremendous job, too, in just reaching out and making those contacts. So good job.
8: Thank you.
1: Yeah.
8: It's the Grace Dorfler method of just showing up. And that does go a long way.
1: Yeah. And it's, you know, it's, yeah, not easy. So, again, good job. And we'll look forward to the stories over the next 6 months. So
9: thank you.
1: Thanks.
9: Leslie.
8: Thanks.
1: 435-649-9004. Again, this is day one of the KPCW Summer Pledge Drive. We'll be back right after this.
10: 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Footprints. They are part of every step counts. A new set of indoor trails coming to Summit County. Each trail poses questions to spark meaningful conversations with your kids. And remember, these talks aren't meant to happen all at once. Just take it step by step. Because every chat counts. 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
11: Hey, this is Ty Burrell. The Eating Establishment has been a proud supporter of KPCW since the very beginning. Out of continued respect for the rules of public radio, I'll simply state a few more facts. The Eating Establishment has a roof to keep you dry, food for you to eat, and cocktails for your personality.
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7: Leslie, I've got a quick acknowledgement and thank you from Larry Warren, our amazing past general manager. He says, Leslie has been the rock of KPCW for decades. When I was GM from 2010 to 2017, I especially appreciated her ability to keep the news flowing and ask the hard, informed questions at a time when the station was struggling through the Great Recession. Most of our revenue sources declined seriously, and we were down to a staff of just 8, but listeners never knew that. They heard Leslie delivering the news as always. She's a dedicated news hawk, always showing up, always getting to the heart of a story. Carol, his wife, and I wish you nothing but the best in your retirement, and we know you'll continue to serve Park City in many other ways.
1: All right. Thank you, Larry. That was very kind words. This is KPCW Park City, the station that Park City built. It's 9 o'clock. Time for news.
12: Our news in Washington. I'm Corva Coleman. Iran says a planned meeting it was going to attend with other Gulf nations won't happen, saying this was dropped at the request of Saudi Arabia. They were supposed to talk about the Strait of Hormuz. But this comes as Houthi rebels in Yemen gained ground at the expense of Saudi Arabia. The Houthis are allied with Iran. NPR's Hadil Al-Shelchi explains the Houthis have claimed more control over a different waterway, the Bab al-Mandab Strait at the bottom of the Red Sea.
13: This strait is a waterway which is in the Red Sea and an alternate route that Saudi Arabia uses to ship its oil. So the Houthis' capture of a port in the Bab al-Mandab Strait on Friday and more strategic islands today is the group's latest move to control that choke point. The Houthis have also been attacking Saudi oil facilities over the past month to keep pressure on global markets.
12: NPR's Hadil Al-Shelchi reporting. President Trump is again talking about artificial intelligence after several AI industry leaders called for a slowdown in AI research. Writing online today, Trump claimed his administration has already stopped AI people from doing bad or potentially bad things. He insinuated that included the head of Anthropic, Daria Amade. Over the weekend, Amade published a long essay calling for the AI slowdown. Trump opposes a slowdown, saying it will only help China. House Speaker Mike Johnson agrees. Talking to CNN's State of the Union, Johnson says AI leaders need to solve this together.
14: We need to get them all in a room at the same time and agree on what the guardrails are. That's the only way to do this. If Congress just races in and does some sort of emergency session to try to regulate AI, we will lose the race to China, and that is a threat to every single American.
12: Meanwhile, intelligence officials in China have disclosed some of their concerns about AI. The leader of China's Ministry of State Security says AI could pose a threat to Communist Party control of China. Amazon says it has suspended flights with cargo carrier 21 Air after the deadly plane crash in Miami last week. NPR's Joel Rose reports Amazon made that announcement Sunday, 1 week after the crash.
15: Amazon says it has decided to pause operations with 21 Air after reviewing the circumstances surrounding the incident. One pilot warned the other that the plane was going too fast, according to a summary of the cockpit voice recordings, while automated warnings sounded during the descent. But the pilots went ahead with the landing anyway. The plane barreled past the end of the runway and smashed into two vehicles on the ground, killing five people. Former employees at 21 Air say the company discouraged them from reporting their safety concerns, but the company says it is confident in its safety policies and training. Joel Rose, NPR News, Washington.
12: Amazon is a financial supporter of NPR and pays to distribute some of our content. It's NPR. The Centers for Disease Control and Prevention says more people in the U.S. were exposed to rabies this summer as compared to last year at this time. NPR's Amy Held reports.
16: The CDC says rabies-related inquiries were up 17% this summer compared to last. Applications of rabies vaccines went up a third and antibodies three-quarters. The virus is almost 100% fatal, unless prompt medical care or post-exposure prophylaxis is given. Most Americans live in communities where wildlife carry the disease, and around 100,000 people are treated every year. This summer stands out, the CDC says, in part because of several high-profile outbreaks and mass exposure events, including a North Carolina mobile petting zoo with rabid baby goats after an infected skunk likely got in their pen. Rabies is still considered rare in people. Only a few cases are reported every year, mostly from bat bites. Scientists are looking at links to climate change and increased spillover. Amy Held, NPR News.
12: We're halfway through the Atlantic hurricane season. There haven't been any hurricanes this year in the Atlantic. Meteorologists say that's the result of a different weather system called El Niño. That system creates weather conditions that prevent hurricanes from developing in the region. This year's Emmy Awards will be presented tonight in Los Angeles for the Best in Television. Fans are waiting to see how popular series such as The Pitt and Widow's Bay could be honored. The Emmy Awards will air live tonight on NBC. I'm Korva Coleman, NPR News in Washington.
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18: It's our time. 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It is, what is this week there, Roger?
19: It is September 14th. It is Pledge Week here at KPCW. We kicked off the first hour with the news team. We had the big news about Leslie Thatcher. And now we're going to spend this hour meeting with the Promontory Foundation. But let's kick it off with a little bit of music before we get started. Kev, can you hit our mountain music theme? Or we didn't have it?
18: You know, well, let's do something about money.
19: Let's do something about money to kick off our hour.

0: Welcome back to the 2026 Summer Pledge Drive here at KPCW. This is the Mountain Money Hour, and we're here with the Promontory Foundation. We want to see those phones light up because, you know, it's Mountain Money. So you got some money? We need to get some of that for us here at KPCW. 435-649-9004 is our number. I'd love to see those phones light up. We haven't raised anything yet this hour, so we have to go a ways to meet our goal.
1: Our goal is $7,500 for this hour.
0: Okay, we are joined in the studio by our friends at the Promontory Foundation, Jonathan Fillman and Sean Smith. Good morning, gentlemen. Thanks for being here.
2: Yeah, right on. Thank you.
3: Good morning. Thanks for having us again.
1: And you guys might recognize Jonathan. We had him on Mountain Money back in the spring.
3: That sounds right. Yes,
1: yeah,
3: sir.
1: Yeah, when he was new to Promontory. And now he's settled in. And so what do you do over at Promontory?
3: Absolutely. So I've totally settled in the last 6 months. I'm the new general manager. Not to worry. Kelly Brown has not gone anywhere. She's been promoted to managing director. And so I've settled into the general manager role, overseeing the day-to-day operations and all the fun stuff, the food and beverage, the amenities, all the golf, et cetera.
0: Jonathan, what's been your biggest surprise since you got here to Promontory?
3: Well, let's see. Coming from Aspen, I would say my biggest surprise is just really the residents and the club members that live at Promontory and just how wonderful they are. They are really just salt of the earth people. They are so much fun. Everybody, I think I'm having deja vu. I may have shared this in the spring, but when I moved to the Park City area, the residents at Promontory, they all wanted to get to know me, but they didn't want to just get to know me. They wanted to help me. They were offering to watch my kids, help us move, you know, take me out to dinner, show me around town, and introduce me to anyone and everyone. So it's just the warmth of the community and the neighborhood that was most surprising as I came onto campus.
1: And we have Sean Smith, who is the Director of Outfitting.
4: Yes, sir.
1: What does the Director of Outfitting do?
0: He has a nice outfit on,
4: say. Yeah, first off, I'm golfing today, so I'm looking good. First off, I'm going to backtrack a little bit. Leslie Thatcher retiring.
0: Big news.
4: Grew up to Leslie, listening to her and seeing her on TV even back in the day, so congratulations there. Director of Outfitting, I take care of all the outdoor needs up there at Promontory for our members and their guests, friends, and family. So on property, we have all our biking trails, hiking trails, fly fishing pond, boats, stand-up paddle boards, canoes, everything that we do on property, I take care of with my team, and also we ski with our members all year long out of our two private lodges, one at Deer Valley and one at Park City.
1: Do you ever have any off-site adventures, like you go camping for a few days out in the Uintas or anything?
4: You know, what we do with that is we have some really high professional guides if they want to go up in the Uintas, and we hook them up and we meet them and we get that all taken care of together. A lot of the off-property stuff, I mean, we have such great, you know, mountains and streams and camping and lakes, everything around Park City, as we all know. So we try to get our members involved with as much of that as possible, and we have people that we use for that off-property.
0: 435-649-9004. I want to see those phones lighting up. We've already gotten some progress toward our goal. You know, one of the great things about this week, and one of the things we really enjoy, is we not only have sponsors like the Promontory Foundation for our hours. What can happen during this hour is you can raise money. You can help us raise money for KPCW, and also the Promontory Foundation will get some free underwriting as a result. So please help us out. We have some fantastic, one of the great things about Pledge Week, we have some fantastic sort of premiums for people who give money. Kevin, what are some of your favorites?
1: Well, I like the $250 level, right? Because with that, you can get Deer Valley one day lift ticket for $250, and I don't know what the price is at the door there, but this is definitely good.
4: That's
1: Park
4: a deal
1: City.
4: For sure.
1: Yeah,
4: that's
1: also
4: a nice deal.
1: Park City one day winter lift ticket, which is $399, somewhere around there, $299,
4: yeah.
1: Something high. So therefore, if you have friends coming in and you're going to get them a ticket to go hit Deer Valley, Park City, $250, and we have a bunch of those, I believe.
0: We do have a lot of them. And by the way, one of the things that makes this Pledge Drive possible is all the support we get from our local businesses, the people who supply us with these premiums. I want to make sure we shout out to all. We have a special series of what I call 9 a.m. shout outs. The following businesses have helped us out: Chomp Donuts, Egyptian Theater, Midway, Mercantile, Shabu, the Christian Center of Park City, Atticus Coffee and Tea, Red Banjo Pizza, and Park City Gardens.
1: Big thanks to all of them.
0: Okay, I'm like you, Kevin. I think some of these restaurant certificates are the best deal. You know, for a $50 contribution, you can get $25 at the eating establishment, $25 at Red Banjo, and $25 at Spitz.
1: And Estee Pizza, $25 at Handel, Hearth and Hill, just rocks. And I think we have a special for just our hour.
0: We do have a special for our hour, and that is for a $100 pledge, you can get a $50 gift certificate at Courchevel, which is the bistro down here in Main Street.
1: Yeah, so for $100, you know, donated to this station, we only have two of those available, so I would highly suggest grabbing your phone, dialing 435, dialing, how ancient, pressing buttons, 435-649-9004, and get that dinner out at Courchevel. We had Courchevel on a couple months ago, and it was new to me that the public can actually go there. I thought you had to be a member of the Talisker Club, but you don't. Anyone can go into Courchevel. Fantastic food over there. What else have we got going on? I want to hear more about what Sean Smith does there.
0: It's exciting. We all want his job.
4: It is a pretty great job. I've been at Promontory about 22 years now.
1: Holy
4: I know. I'm part of the community out there for sure. Love our members, as Jonathan was saying. They're just fantastic people from all over the world, really, that come here. You know, we have our residents that live there full-time, and then a lot of part-time residents. They'll come out. This is, you know, a second home, something like that. They'll come out for vacations, holidays, the summer. But just fantastic people. So that's really the best part of my job. I get to go out and do all these great things and hang out with our members who are friends of mine, and we get to play. We get to ride bikes and fish and ski, and, yeah, I'm a happy guy for sure.
1: Yeah, I ran up there a couple of years ago with the Waterford School Dads Associate or Club, and wonderful. Met a whole bunch of new people who moved into town, living up in Promontory. Fantastic, fun people. They gave us a little party for the pizza and beers.
0: 435-649-9004. I want to touch a little bit on the Promontory Foundation itself, because the Promontory Foundation makes a remarkable set of contributions to our community. Tell us a little bit about the history and the sort of role that the Promontory Foundation has been playing.
3: Sure. So the Promontory Foundation was founded in 2006 by Francis Najafi. He's the founder and CEO of Pivotal Group and our developer here at Promontory. And honestly, the idea behind the Promontory Foundation was pretty simple. It was created so that the community could come together to give back to the greater Park City community in just meaningful and collaborative ways. And over the past two decades, you know, that has grown into something that's, in my opinion, really extraordinary. Since its inception, the Promontory Foundation has awarded just over $4 million in grants to local nonprofits, and with the matching grants that are generated, that equates to just over $13 million of local impact, which, you know, is just, it's just heartwarming.
1: Big impact,
3: mm-hmm.
1: $13 million for the community. And Sean, what are some of the grant highlights for 2026?
4: Grant highlights. That's above my pay grade right there. You want to go fishing or would you like to? No, I mean, as Jonathan said, I mean, this is really cool that we have the People's Health Clinic received $50,000 from the Promontory Promise Grant, Foundation's top award, which was amazing. And a lot of that goes to the pediatric programming. You know, the Promise Grant, 44 other organizations receive support across a wide range of community needs. And, you know, just giving back to this community is such a big part of Promontory, the members up there, as well as ownership and leadership. And we're just really excited to give back to this great town. And this is why we all live here. And this is why you guys are doing the pledges that you guys do. And, you know, we're raising money for this community. And that's what it's about.
3: Yeah. And I would just add to that, we had 56 grant applications this year, which is more than we typically receive. And out of that 56, we were able to do 45 local grants for the amount of $500,000. And historically, Promontory has done closer to $300,000 to $350,000.
0: Yeah.
3: So this was really just a record year for Promontory as we were able to grant that $500,000. And in addition to that, it was such a big year for us, we were able to start an endowment, which is something new, which really speaks to the sustainability and hopefully the longevity of this organization as we move forward.
1: That's getting the endowment is huge. As you said, yeah, for the future, you can keep it going as long as you want. 435-649-9004. Hey, Raj, we have some packages too, don't we?
0: We do have packages.
1: Love the packages.
0: Okay, the big packages. For the $500 package, I really love this one. One Deer Valley single day lift ticket and $50 toward a $50 River Horse gift card.
1: And what if you only have 250?
0: Well, if you have 250, you're all right. So 250, you get a $50 Egyptian Theater gift card, a $5 Egyptian Theater concession card, a $25 eating establishment gift card, and a $50 Shabu gift card. So you could have lunch at the eating establishment, go to the theater, and then after the theater, go have dinner at Shabu. What could be better than that?
1: Not too much.
0: 435-649-9004. I want to see a few more phones lighting up. We have gotten some donations. We're making progress today, but we could certainly do more. And I want to point out, when we were talking about the awards made by the Promontory Foundation, we would clearly be remiss if we didn't point out that one of those awards came to us here at KPCW, for which we are incredibly grateful. And, you know, and in that sense, the foundation is sort of, you know, helping support the kind of local journalism that we do here at KPCW.
4: You're welcome, Roger.
0: You know, the reason we do this pledge drive and the reason that a contribution from somebody like the foundation is so important is that we have a number of local journalists that cover everything from school boards to city councils to planning commissions. They go sit through those boring meetings so you don't have to. And we report the next day on what happened. Transparency and accountability is critical in a free society. And it is critical that what happens at the local level really affects your life possibly more dramatically than anything else. What happens with the 5-acre parcel? What happens with the various issues? What happened with Dakota Pacific? We covered all those stories intensely. And when, unfortunately, something like the fire that broke out a couple of years ago, something like that, is we're the ones who can provide the information real-time, realistic, accurate to our community. So, supporting local journalism, that is why we ask for your support. 435-649-9004. Oh, we got some thank yous. I love this one. Let's see. Meg, Leslie, the first voice I heard here when I moved man made this one stoplight town seem instantly unique. Are you going to sleep in now, she says. Thanks so much.
1: And
0: that was from Meg, sorry.
3: Yeah, I've got one as well. Joy and Gear Vic. Leslie's quick intellect has kept me addicted to KPCW since 1990. Her style keeps me from changing that dial.
4: All right, and from Promontory, Jordan Tor, a shout-out to our amazing membership, legal, and accounting teams. You've had an especially busy few weeks, as we have, and we're so grateful for all of you. I'm lucky to work with such a great group.
0: Yeah.
4: Nice,
0: yeah.
4: Jordan.
0: Oh, we got another one. Okay, 435-649-9004 is the phone number. 435-649-9004.
1: What's that latest thank you just got?
0: It was, say the phone number, Roger. You haven't said it for a while.
1: Oh.
0: So it's 435-649-9004. I don't want to get in trouble.
1: I'm going to set my clock to go off every 30 seconds.
4: We have the brains behind the faces in here, the voices.
0: They're kind of like back that there scene in Broadcast News where they send us something. Anyway.
1: Yeah, the studio is full with people ready to take your call.
4: Yes.
1: At what's that number again?
0: 435-649-9004. Let's take a little break. Let's play a little music, Kev.
1: Sounds good. We'll be right back in just a sec.

0: fridge in there somewhere.
1: You know, we could just go up there and hang out.
0: Like, open the fridge and stuff, and there will already be foods laid out for us with little pre-wrapped sausages and things.
1: Mm.
0: They have pre-wrapped sausages, but they don't have pre-wrapped bacon.
1: Well, can you blame them?
0: Yeah.
2: 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Not too bad. That's a $25. 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
4: And winter is coming. We're seeing pops of color all around town. We know that the seasons are changing. We really love fall. We're all going to enjoy fall while we have it. But then we are all crossing our fingers for a massive, Super El Nino winter that we are all
5: big snow year.
4: Very excited about. And if you haven't yet had a chance to go tubing up at Promontory, now's your chance. Promontory's a private community, and that amenity is not typically available to the general public. But if you donate $150 to KPCW right now, you can get a 10-punch pass to use the tubing facility at Promontory this winter. And Jonathan, correct me if I'm wrong, I could go 10 times if I wanted to by myself, or right. I could bring 9 other friends and we could all go once. So it's 10 tubing days.
3: Sir, you don't have 9 other friends.
4: I don't.
5: Go solo or make it a party. Yeah, we have our own magic carpet. It's at the top of the hill by the beach club. It is the perfect setting overlooking Park City.
4: And there's come hot make some cocoa memories. And
5: that's right.
4: You get to just enjoy the winter. So if you've got family coming into town and you want something to do to entertain them this winter, this is a great option for you. And again, unless you reside in Promontory, you don't get access to this day in and day out. And so now's the time to take advantage of this special. Call now for it, 435-649-9004. We only have 2 of those. So $150 donation gets you one of them, and they're going to go quickly.
2: And we're closing in on the bottom of the hour, and we have not hit our goal yet. So please dial in, 435-649-9004. Let's see, what did we miss on some? How about a $100 donation? $100 donation, what can you eat, Raj?
3: Well, my go-to favorite every time we have Players Drive is Shabu. But the amazing thing about the $100 gift is you could get $50 at Cortona, $50 at Riverhouse, $50 at Loma, $50 at Twisted Fern, And then I can't understand this last one. Can give two times $25 restaurant gift cards. What does that mean, Sarah?
4: Well, that means that if you donate $100 and you don't want any of those $50 gift cards,
3: oh, you go back to the other column.
4: Two $25 gift cards.
3: You go to column B.
2: Duh. Okay. I told you the brains. There, she's the brains. You guys are the voice.
3: Even though she doesn't have nine other friends. Okay.
2: And let's check back in with Promontory, because I understand every time I turn around, there's something new happening, something new being built. What do we got going on over there, guys?
5: Sure. Look, we have several things underway at Promontory for this winter and for the future. But, you know, I think what I'm most excited about is, gosh, we just get our members together every week. We do two member mixers a week. We have the summer concert series, golf events. And I know everybody wants to talk about, is Promontory doing a fourth golf course?
3: Yes, we want to talk about that.
5: I'm going to do an awkward pause.
3: Okay.
5: We're not ready to talk about it yet.
3: I guess we broke enough news this morning with Leslie. We can't ask for everything. But
5: that being said, on the south end of campus, we are in the planning phase of a brand new family amenity building. It'll be roughly 25,000 square feet. It'll have food and beverage. It'll have outdoor pool. Fitness, an entire racket sports facility with pickleball, padel, and tennis, and much, much more. So we're super excited for that. Like I said, we just began planning it, but it'll be a wonderful new contribution to the community.
3: And for those of us who are geographically challenged, you mentioned a direct. Where would it be relative to the gate that we're all used to by the Equestrian Center? Where would they be relative to that?
5: So this would be the other end, which would
3: close
5: be
3: close to 80?
5: Browns Canyon.
3: Yeah, okay. So it'd be by the.
2: Oh. Brown Canyon.
6: We have
2: the
6: a new
2: entrance.
6: Okay.
5: Which I believe is about 10 minutes from Deer Valley, give or take.
6: It's super minutes. Close. That's the one I come in from, the Camas Valley and that
5: right.
6: side. So beautiful.
2: Yeah. And so you can't announce the fourth golf course yet. Is that what you said?
6: We're not talking about that yet, but so I would like to take a step back and say our three courses that we have right now, absolutely fantastic. Lance Patterson, our new director of golf up there. Of course, we have Chip. He's over at head pro at the Pete Dye. We have Derek. He's head pro at the Hills, which is a Forrest Richardson course, the par 3 course. Travis over there at the Nicklaus. The courses this year have been fantastic. We did some revamp to the Nicklaus course this year. It was supposed to take a lot of the summer to get done. They finished it in June. We got ahead of the game due to the little bit lack of snow, which we don't like. But the once again, a shout-out to our golf course pros and the management over there, speaking with our members all year. And luckily, as I've mentioned, I get to play over there. It is basically the three best courses in Utah. I just said it. I did. I just said it. Three best courses. It's absolutely amazing over there right now.
3: 435-649-9004. Those courses are undoubtedly top-notch, although that Nicklaus course... Wow, is it hard.
6: It's very difficult. Gorgeous, long.
3: Gorgeous.
6: But yes, it does challenge you. A lot of our members laugh. They'll have like a, I don't know, a 15 handicap when they come for the summer. And when they leave, they have like a 22, 23 handicap. That's how difficult the course is. But it's a challenge. You like that.
3: 435-649-9004. And speaking of a challenge, I'd really like to challenge our listening audience to help us call in and get some, and make some pledges and help us meet our goal for the hour. Sarah's back. What's up, Sarah?
4: Hi, Roger. Yes, we were just checking in to make sure that people knew the great gifts that they can get when they give to KPCW. Of course, we've been sharing those this morning, and many thanks to the businesses that have contributed. The best way to find out what kind of thank you gifts you can get is to call and talk to our wonderful, fabulous phone volunteers. They are standing by to take your pledge, 435-649-9004. I also want to mention that the pledge drive is a wonderful time to join the Broadcasters Club or renew your membership if you're up for renewal. 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We have First Track stays at Park City Mountain for members at the Sterling level and above. 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

0: W baseball cap. 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Those are the rare ones. I don't have one of those yet. I think I'm going to have to go for
1: those.
0: One
1: are
0: of those.
1: Going quickly, Kevin. They're, all right, they're
0: gotta,
1: limited edition.
0: We got to jump on it. Let's jump into a little more music while I get another cup of coffee.

0: Baker. Oh, yes, woo! We are back. 435-649-9004. Get your KPCW swag. It's been about 80 seconds, and no one has called in to get that stuff. So let's see.
1: You still could get your Bash t-shirt, Kevin. No one snagged it out from under you.
2: Kevin, use some of that honey money and get one of those shirts.
0: Yeah. Some of the honey money. Yeah. I love it. Jonathan, I think you have Sean has the thank you.
2: I have a thank you, yeah. A shout-out to the Conservancy team at Promontory for maintaining the miles and miles and miles of biking and hiking trails, and we're looking forward to the groomed Nordic ski trails. We're going to rock and roll this winter. So, Sean Potter, thank you very much.
0: So, I haven't done a thank you yet. I want to do a thank you. So, someone, please call in, get a $500 package for the Deer Valley single day lift ticket and $50 River Horse gift card. Call it in, 435-649-9004, and then they'll hand me that paper, and I'm going to read your name out and say a huge thank you for that donation.
1: We have 24 minutes to get those messages on air from Kevin's voice.
0: And we also... Yeah, we're running a little low, man. We have 24 minutes, and we have a lot of money to raise. So please call in. Get one of these great gifts. Get one of the special packages. Get, you know what? Call in. $150. Go tubing with you go 10 times, or as Sarah said, you and 9 friends go tubing over at Promontory. You don't get to do this every day. You only get to do it now.
3: And then Sean Smith will be your personal host.
2: Oh. Personal hot chocolate host.
4: 435.
2: So we just lowered the money if Sean's there.
4: 435-649-9004. And talk about a perfect winter afternoon. You go tubing. And then for another $100 pledge, you get the gift certificate at Courcheville. So you go tubing, and then you go have a nice dinner at Courcheville. Who could ask for more? 435-649-9004. I want to go back and talk a little bit about this concept that you guys are floating at the foundation of raising an endowment. Tell us about what your strategic thinking is long-term associated with that endowment. Because I know eventually, you know, right now you've got developer support. That's not going to last forever. This sounds like a sort of forward thinking toward transition. Am I thinking about that wrong?
3: No, you're thinking about it absolutely right. And before I jump into the endowment, you know, kind of piggybacking on all the thank yous, I'd really like to thank the resident board because our residences are the ones that are running the foundation. And so our resident foundation member committee consists of Cindy Finestone, Jennifer Simon, Sandra Moore, Gina Stryker, Bonnie Kirkpatrick, and Robin Milne. They don't just make financial contributions. They give an enormous amount of their time reviewing and scoring every grant application, which is, you know, around 200 pages. I mean, it takes an enormous amount of time that everyone spends on going through these grants, and I'm just so thankful for these residents and the time that they give to the foundation board. Sean, I see you looking at me.
2: Well, I was going to interrupt. You were talking about Bonnie Kirkpatrick, and woo! She sent in a nice little pledge, and she says, Lee and I are proud and grateful to be part of the promise.

0: Mentor community, which does so much to support KPCW and many other nonprofits in the area.
1: Thank you, Bonnie. I believe that's the Broadcasters Club Renewal, isn't it, Sarah?
2: Yeah, and Bonnie, I need to give a shout out to Bonnie because she is a woman of many, many talents. We are going to get her here. She's probably shaking her head right now. We want her here on the community campfire for one of our music sessions. She is a beautiful singer, musician. She just needs a backup band. So I'm throwing it out there to the entire KPCW listening community right now. If you are eager to be a backup band member, you have a band, you just don't have a singer, Bonnie, we want to bring her in on air for one of our Friday morning musical sessions, and we're going to make that happen.
1: And they could probably do that by dialing 435-649-9004. Make a contribution. Tell them you play guitar, drums, whatever. Put a little band together, and
2: keyboard,
1: Bonnie will sing.
2: Yeah, exactly.
1: Let's go back to the Promontory Foundation.
3: Sure, yeah. Endowment.
4: Yeah, so you had asked, you know, about the endowment. Yeah. You know, what does this mean for the future? And look, I think over the next 20 years, we really want to build on what has made the foundation successful from the beginning, and that's bringing our members together around the needs of the greater Park City community. You know, it's our hope is not simply to give more, but to truly deepen our impact and create a culture of giving that continues from one generation of Promontory families to the next. And so, you know, how will this endowment help do that? Well, the endowment, it's really about sustainability. It gives the foundation a permanent financial base that can grow over time and help ensure we are supporting the local nonprofits, not just today, but 10, 20, dare I say 50 years down the road. And as we've considered the start of the endowment this year, our first goal will be to raise enough funds so that we can cover the cost of the fundraising event, our annual fundraising gala, which this year was at the Equestrian Center, which was incredible. And, you know, when we are able to do that, we will be able to flow 100% of the donations into the hands of those nonprofits that we award grants to.
1: So one of the numbers you said was 20 years from now. So 20 years from now, I'm sure Roger and I will still be doing Mountain Money.
0: Yeah. I'll still have my job at Outfitter, so
1: of course
0: you're ready for that.
1: Of course you will.
4: I'm going to be Sean's assistant in 20 years.
0: There you go.
1: So tell us what you want to see 20 years from now with the foundation. I mean, how big will it be? How much can you give back to the community at that point?
4: Sure. You know, I think obviously we want to keep growing the dollars, right? Like that would be, it would be silly to say that you don't want to grow the dollars. We want to grow the dollars, you know, just like any fundraising organization does. But I think more than that, we want to continue to solidify Promontory and its residents as a part of this community and giving back to everyone that needs it. I mean, when you think about those dollars, the matching grants, that $13 million, how many people has that impacted over the last 20 years? It's countless. And so that's really the goal here. It's beyond just the dollars. It's the impact on those individual lives. And, you know, we're feeding people. We're helping people
1: get health care.
4: Yeah, health care, you know, those that have been victims of domestic violence, communication, of course. I think we want to keep broadening our horizons there and keep, you know, finding our little space in the community to give back through our residents and our owners.
1: And the endowment helps you do that, yeah.
5: Jonathan, in broad terms, if you're comfortable, what are you thinking about as a model in terms of every year a certain amount of money is going to flow into the foundation? What are you thinking about in terms of the two kinds of streams? One stream would say, let's put money more into the endowment, and one stream would be putting out things in current grants. Well, to the extent you're comfortable, what kind of model are you thinking about there?
4: So off the top of my head, if I had to make a decision today, I would say the more money that we can put into the local nonprofits every year would be ideal. I think every year, you know, if our goal is between that 350 and that 500,000, because look, some years I'm sure will be great, some years could be a little bit down, but if we can average between 350 and 500,000 a year, you know, I think that would be a huge win for the community and for all the residents at Promontory.
5: Okay, 435-649-9004. We're here with the Promontory Foundation. Kevin and Sarah and me, we would like to see those phones light up just a little more. Yeah. We've had a bit of a lag.
1: Yeah, I'm calling IT in here because those numbers haven't changed in a while. I think there's something wrong with the computer.
5: We did have somebody. Well, to be fair, I did get a text from someone who said, I'm trying to call in, and it says, the person you are trying to reach is not available, which is rather disconcerting.
2: I think that might have...
5: Will we fix that?
2: I was just out there.
5: Okay. I got a second text from him that says, I finally got through. I said, well, thank you for your perseverance. We'll also give you a thank you on air when we hear how much money you gave us. Anyway, 435-649-9004.
1: And you know, there's more than just food gift certificates, right? You can get stuff from some local shops.
2: Yes, absolutely. We have local businesses. We've got also local activities like the tubing that you can only get during this hour of the pledge drive. We've also got ski passes for what is going to be an epic winter coming up from both Deer Valley and from Park City Mountain. So your choice of which mountain you want to ski, or it's a great time. I tell my sister this. She lives in California, and she brings her kids out here every winter. Now is the time to get your ski passes because you're doing it through a donation to KPCW. So you feel good about the donation that you're making, and you get those day passes in return that you can use, go right up to the mountain and ski, knowing that you've done something good for this local community radio station, and you get a day on the slopes.
5: Sarah, I don't know if you know this off the top of your head, but I think people might be curious. Are there blackouts on those ski passes, or are they good any day?
2: No, there are some holiday blackouts for both Deer Valley and for Park City that week between Christmas and New Year's, and I believe
1: President's Week.
2: We can get all the details if you call in and want to ask about those blackout dates. We'll be sure that we have them for you. But I also happen to know that there's some dynamic pricing happening these days with ski lift tickets, single day lift tickets. You might look today and it might say, oh, you know, January 13th is $299, but then you go to buy the ticket in a month from now and it might be, you know, $320. So when you make a $250 donation to KPCW, you lock in that lift ticket price.
1: Yeah, that's perfect. So people who are listening on the website and they live a little bit further away, but they come out here every winter. Let's say they have a place over at PCMR or the Canyons. They have their Epic Pass. Well, have they ever tried Deer Valley? Call in. Get the $250 one-day winter lift ticket. I did that last year, and I'm so used to the Canyons, and I hit Deer Valley. And holy cow, I had a blast. So
2: it's fun to try new things.
1: Yeah, it's only $250 instead of, like you said, you go up to the window, boom. $400.
5: 435-649-9004. And if you're sitting at home having a cup of coffee and looking out around a room that seems a little tired, we also have some really interesting local shopping gift cards. For a $100 gift certificate, you can get a $50 credit at the Christian Center, a $50 credit at Repark City. What is Repark City, Sarah?
1: Oh, that's over.
2: Oh, it's that great consignment store right over on Iron Horse.
5: Right.
1: Yeah. Okay. Yeah.
5: And then right at home, we have a $50. So what you can do is you can spiff up your home by using that gift certificate, 435-649-9004. So the home looks great when you go out to go skiing.
1: So, Raj, what if I only have $25 and I don't want one of the restaurant gift cards? I want a local shop gift card. What can I get for $25?
5: Well, for the first year, and I don't know how you pulled this one off, Sarah. For the first year, for $25, we have a $10 Walgreens certificate.
2: Oh. Yeah, that one is new. Many thanks to Rick Morency for getting that one.
5: And a $10, so $25, you can get a $10 gift certificate at Atticus. That's back to food. But then the Alpine Apothecary, or two tickets to the Park City Film Series, our own art house that takes place up in the Santee Auditorium at the library.
1: And a bag of jerky from Samick Smokehouse. Everybody's
5: so if you don't get enough from our jerky conversations, you can go get some real jerky. 435-649-9004.
1: And that is the number to press on your cell phone. Don't dial it on your old rotary. Most people don't know how to use one of those. Anything else going on at Promontory that we want to share with everyone?
5: I had another question for Jonathan. You know, Jonathan, a minute ago you talked about the sort of the multi-generational impact of the endowment. One of the interesting things about Promontory is the multi-generational impact of the memberships. Can you explain that?
4: Absolutely. So Francis Najafi's vision for Promontory is that there would be something for everyone in every stage of life. And that really speaks to the amenities. So, Sean, jump in here because you've seen it go from literally just dirt to everything that we have. But we have six restaurants. We have the Sage, which is our modern Italian restaurant. We have the Peak, which is our Nobu-inspired inspired restaurant. The Hearth is our grill. The Shed, I think everybody loves The Shed, which has a bowling alley, a cinema, a mercantile, an art studio, an arcade, oh, and great food. And then we have the Beach Club, which, if you aren't familiar with the Beach Club, there's an infinity edge pool that overlooks a lake that looks out at Park City. And I got to tell you, it's the best sunset there is. It's just absolutely stunning. And then we also have the Village Cafe, which is situated inside the Village Clubhouse, which is sits right at the base by the family pool and the adult pool. So, you know, to answer your question, there's really just something for everybody at Promontory.
5: And I was asking a slightly different question, John, which is about the multi-generational membership, the vertical membership. Could you explain that?
4: Yeah, absolutely. So when you join Promontory, you have, based on your membership agreement, you have a number of members that you can add to it. And right now, there's a primary and secondary membership, and then you can add your children and grandparents. We've recently updated our membership. We are now a $500,000 deposit membership club. You are able to add unlimited children to that membership through the age of 29. So most clubs, typically you have an age out period. Mm-hmm. So
1: mm-hmm. Unlimited.
4: So kids, you can have your children on your membership and through your 20s, and then at 30, they would have the opportunity to purchase their own membership or join as an accompanied guest of the of the primary member. And I want to point it out that every day you have you can join as an accompanied guest and enjoy all the amenities. And that's really something that's important to us. We want the families to enjoy these amenities together. Don't just show up and be on your phones and be all in different places. Show up and do these things together and turn moments into memories as a family.
1: That sounds like a lot of fun. Unlimited children. That's perfect in this state.
5: and you also, you know, we touched on a number of the Promontory facilities, and I just feel it would be remiss if we didn't at least give you a chance to talk about skiing.
0: Oh, yeah. I'll jump in on that one, guys. So basically for our skiing, we have two lodges that that are on snow, one at Silver Lake up at Deer Valley, a Promontory Lodge, and one on snow at Park City right below the Pig Pen. And our members, obviously, if you live out here, and you guys know this, if someone owns a home out here, you have to love winter. We're half the year we're winter. You got to love the skiing, the snowboarding, snowshoeing, cross-country skiing, all of that. So what we do with that is our members come up, and I guide them skiing for the day. So we'll do groups, and we just basically go out. My job is to introduce members to each other, like-minded skiers, like-minded people. I tour them around the mountain. We have a great old time. We have lunch at our lodges, and we go back out and ski for the rest of the day. And that's what my winter looks like, so that's pretty fun. And our Promontory members, I'll throw this out there to all other clubs and whatnot, we have some darn good skiers up there at Promontory. So I think we should do like a charity race for all the different developments and things that are around. And
4: my
0: money's on Promontory.
5: I think I heard a challenge being thrown
0: down. That's a challenge.
5: There.
0: It is a challenge.
1: Can we gamble on it, too? I'm putting my money on Promontory.
0: Yeah, I like that.
5: Boy, his job sounds like a lot more fun than the one I had as a lawyer.
0: Hey, the world needs lawyers too, my man.
5: All right, 435-649-9004. And the world also needs local news. And, you know, Kevin and I are really grateful for the opportunity to do the public affairs shows we do. We talk to some really interesting people and get the chance to share those conversations with you. On the news, we cover all those meetings that I told you about. If there's a local issue, we try to present guests who can offer all sides of any issue. 435-649-9004.
1: And a plug on that. I know we have some hoonigans around town.
5: Hoonigans?
1: Yeah, hoonigans. Yep. Okay. And so if you like motorsport, we are interviewing Derek Daly. Yes, the Derek Daly, Indy 500 driver, Formula One driver, announcer for ESPN for his new book. And that's going to be airing soon. So if you're a motorsports fan, grab that phone, 435-649-9004. Make a donation. That always helps us to get people like Derek Daly on the show. We got a thank you.
4: Yes, we have a thank you from Kelly Brown, Promontory's Managing Director. She says, thank you to the incredible members of Promontory for being so generous in your contributions to the Promontory Foundation. The impact in our local community with our cherished nonprofits is amazing. I am proud to be a part of this incredible organization.
1: Wonderful. I'm so
5: thank you,
1: for that.
5: Kelly. 435-649-9004. We don't get any noise for Kelly. Have you got a camera?
4: Yeah. Kelly gets all the noise.
5: Come on.
1: You've got
0: Kelly's usually here, and she is fantastic on air,
1: really
0: TV,
1: well.
0: Radio. Yeah. She is amazing. Couldn't make it today, so we're holding down the fort.
1: And you guys are doing great.
5: And then my friend Kyle called in, and he says, big fans of Mountain Money and me. So thanks, Kyle.
1: All right, let's get some of my fans.
5: What about Kelly? Yeah, hey, Kevin, do you have any fans who are going to call in? 435-649-9004. Now, you can't have Kevin feeling hurt, okay? We need to have some fan of Kevin call in with at least a $50 contribution.
0: The look on Kevin's face right now.
5: Oh, man.
1: He's shedding tears.
0: It's sad.
5: We can do better. 435-649-9004.
1: And I'm still waiting for that $500 pledge so I can read out the thank you.
5: And we still have the two Courchevel Bistro gift certificates for a $100 pledge.
1: Yeah, Courchevel. Yeah. And remember, you don't have to be a Talisker Club member to go to Courchevel. It's open to the public. It's right there on the corner of Main and Heber, next to that, what's that hotel called? Right there behind it. I can't even remember the name of it.
5: It keeps changing its name.
1: Yeah,
5: that thing has been. Anyway, we won't get into a news story about the litigation surrounding that thing. Okay, restaurant gift certificates for a $50 contribution, $25 from the eating establishment, $25 from Estee Pizza, $25 from Handel, $25 from Red Banjo or Hearth and Hill or Midway Mercantile. If you've been to Midway Mercantile, it is a fantastic restaurant out in Midway. Get off the beaten track. $25 at Saltbeck. 20 bucks, Shake Shack. I don't know that we've had Shake Shack before. That's really cool.
1: We had them on air when they opened.
5: We had them on air, but I don't know that we've had them as a pledge drive. I doubt we could have had them as a pledge drive premium before. $25 to Spitz and $25 to Squatters.
1: Oh, yes, Spitz is new out in the Junction.
5: Yep.
1: New for a year, I guess, somewhere around there. All right, guys, we have 6 minutes left to the show, and we are way low of our goal for the hour. So 435-649-9004, $25, $50, $100, $250, $500. Or as Sarah was saying, the Broadcasters Club, call in to join the Broadcasters Club. What a great group of people from all walks of life, all care about public radio and especially public radio in Park City. We get our news here. We listen to music. We get community engagement ideas. We lost and found. I mean, if you've lost something and you got it back because you put it on lost and found, call in. $25. Come on. 435-649-9004.
5: I want to come back to the Promontory Foundation for just a minute.
1: Yeah.
5: In the following sense, Jonathan, this is what fascinates me. If you think about it, and you probably know the answer to this, a significant percentage of your Promontory residents are not full-time here.
4: That's right.
5: And yet they're making this commitment to the community, which I think is pretty extraordinary.
4: Yeah, no, you're absolutely right. We're, I think, predominantly a second home community. Roughly 25-30% of our residents live full-time year-round. So, you know, for those members that are maybe only out here a couple months out of the year or, you know, a couple weeks out of the year, they're giving a significant amount of dollars and, you know, just their time and energy into the Promontory Foundation, which obviously, you know, trickles down into the community.
5: And, you know, we talk about the foundation, but, you know, more times than I can remember, I'll be reading about an event that a local not-for-profit is staging, and you guys allow them to do some of those events on property.
4: Absolutely, yeah. We have a number of spaces, a number of venues, and we're always donating these spaces. And, you know, I can't tell you the management staff, the amount of time that we're putting into it, and we're not billing any of that back. You know, we're happy to give that as well.
1: Yeah. Well, I have a thank you here. Claire Granberry, love your work. Keep it up, she says. And I'm gonna.
5: We'll count that as a thanks to Kevin.
0: Yeah, he got a shout out. He got it.
1: I'm gonna say that. Claire Granberry, Kevin, love your work. Kevin, you better keep it up. Claire, thank you so much. Thank you. My heart goes out to you. Appreciate it. But no, seriously, Claire, thank you for your donation to the station. We really appreciate it. We need some more. We're still very low. We only have a couple minutes left, 4 minutes left to call 435-649-9004. Make your pledge. You know you're going to do one. this is the beginning, so might as well get it done at the beginning and go, yes. And then hopefully maybe you're a little forgetful. Friday comes along and you call in again and make another donation to the station because
5: after
1: it's
5: Pledge
1: worth
5: Drive
1: it.
5: Is over? We're done on Thursday. But if you want to call during the local news hour on Friday, I will be sure that your call is accepted.
1: And you don't even have to call, right? You could do it on the website.
2: We are a nonprofit organization that will accept donations at any time. So
5: before we go, real quickly, you mentioned earlier today the Broadcasters Club. Let's do a real quick sort of explanation of what that is during the last minute or so.
2: Thank you, Roger. Absolutely. So the Broadcasters Club is KPCW's major donor program. It's a great community of a combination of, you know, full year locals as well as those that are here maybe just a couple of weeks or a couple of months a year. KPCW invites you to some unique experiences throughout the year, reasons to get together and enjoy concerts, live music, activities on the mountains, and it's a great chance to meet neighbors around the community who are all incredible supporters of KPCW as well as many other causes around town. And I should mention that Pledge Drive is a great time to join or renew your membership in the Broadcasters Club, because you can actually help local nonprofits in the community earn free underwriting as well. Yes, Kevin.
1: So I forgot to play our underwriters for our show.
5: Thank our underwriters.
1: So we're going to jump in. No, we have to play some stuff. Here comes. Stay with us just for a moment.
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9: Live from NPR News, I'm Lakshmi Singh. Major forces behind the development of artificial intelligence are calling on the U.S. and other governments to slow down AI development for safety. But President Trump posts on social media that the only guardrails AI development needs is him. NPR's Frank Ordonez reports Trump appears to be brushing off concerns about the dangers of AI, which the Republican leader notes he uses.
10: Trump says he's heard from critics and industry leaders who have raised concerns about the dangers of AI, but says some of what is being said is exaggerated.
11: I'm not downplaying, but it's going to be more good than bad, but by a lot. And I've said it from the beginning. Whoever wins AI, and we're leading by a lot, whoever wins AI wins.
10: The president, who was speaking to reporters on his way back from Ireland, acknowledged that he uses AI for some tasks, though he would not explain how. He went on to say that he likes Flock cameras, the controversial AI tool used by police to read driver's license plates. Franco Ordonez, NPR News.
9: The Washington Post reports the Kennedy Center is almost broke and could close as soon as tomorrow. NPR has not independently confirmed the Post reporting. Jonathan Edwards, who covers the Trump administration's influence on cultural institutions for the Post, spoke to NPR about a report set to be presented to the Board of Trustees this week.
12: It essentially says Trump has offered to raise the money necessary to keep the Kennedy Center from bankruptcy during this 2 years of renovations. But it also says without, quote unquote, appropriate recognition of Trump, he's unlikely to agree to oversee that renovation or lead the financial rescue.
9: The administration put President Trump's name on the Kennedy Center, then it was taken down following a court ruling against him. An Israeli human rights group charges Israel with systematically destroying all elements of Palestinian life in the occupied West Bank. The report comes on the heels of the UK accusing Israel of, quote, ethnic cleansing. Israel vehemently denies the allegation. Here's NPR's Carrie Kahn.
13: B'Tselem director Yuli Novak says this report details what she says is a plan aimed at, quote, the elimination of Palestinian society through violence, land seizures, movement restrictions, and economic strangulation.
14: It's accelerating by the day, and we haven't seen the end of it.
13: Those actions have intensified since the Hamas-led attack on Israel nearly 3 years ago that killed and took hostage more than 1,200 people. B'Tselem says more than 1,100 Palestinians in the West Bank have been killed during the same period. Israeli officials did not respond to requests for comment about the B'Tselem report. Israel has said claims of ethnic cleansing in the West Bank are, quote, outrageous lies. Carrie Kahn, NPR News, Tel Aviv.
9: This is NPR. Saudi Arabia says U.S. CENTCOM Commander Brad Cooper visited the kingdom and met Crown Prince Mohammed bin Salman. This coming as benchmark crude oil prices climb past $108 a barrel. NPR's Aya Batraoui reports the Saudis also shut down a key oil pipeline after militants based in Iraq attacked it with drones.
15: Saudi Arabia says the drone strikes on its oil pipeline last week came from Iraq, where Iranian-backed militias are denying involvement. The kingdom says the attack forced a suspension of oil through its pipeline. New satellite images examined by NPR show a pumping station along the pipeline charred and badly damaged after the attacks. The attacks coincided with renewed fighting in Yemen, where Saudi Arabia and Iran-backed Houthi rebels are trading cross-border fire. The Houthis have also been attacking Saudi oil tankers to block them from transiting through the Bab al-Mandeb Strait in the Red Sea. Gulf oil tankers are similarly unable to transit freely through the Strait of Hormuz as a result of Iranian attacks. Aya Batraoui, NPR News, Dubai.
9: In the U.S. today, filling up a gas tank with regular unleaded will cost, on average, $4.32 a gallon. In tracking the fuel price trends, AAA finds the average still runs well into the $5 to $6 range in several western states. Diesel, the fuel used across the nation's delivery network, hit another record high of $6.23. For months, people have been paying more as a result of the oil supply disruptions linked to the U.S. war with Iran. But President Trump blames a spike in diesel prices on Ukraine's attack on Russian diesel facilities. It's NPR News.
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0: Alright, here we are. It is Pledge Drive 2026 Woo-hoo! Summer Edition. Right here in studio with me, I have... What is your official title, Lori?
1: Lori Morency, Assistant Director of Development. Here to help.
0: First Pledge Drive. And we have in studio with us right now, Mountainlands Community Housing Trust Executive Director, Jason Glidden. You've been through a few of these.
2: I've gone through a few of these, yes.
0: So, Lori, welcome to your first on-air experience.
1: So excited.
0: And Jason, welcome back. Thank you so much for supporting the station.
2: Happy to be here.
0: This hour, we are looking for a goal of $8,000. Yes, this is Pledge Drive. It is the beginnings of it, so always the best time to call in because we have some great partners in the community that help us to make these Pledge Drives happen. And you give a little, get a little, as our song says in our Pledge Drive.
1: Oh, heck yeah. And we're starting strong with a gift right from Jason himself.
0: Oh, wow, so you're going right into it. Thank you.
1: Seriously, this is a guy who's, you know, he's not going to ask for something that he wouldn't do himself. So
0: exactly.
1: Thank you. His thank you says... Thank you, KPCW, and thank you, Leslie, for always keeping us informed. So thank you, Jason.
0: Yes, yes, and thank you, Jason. Jason, you've got a lot going on with the Mountainlands there. Do you want to just tease us a little bit about what's the newest thing that is losing your hair for you?
2: Well, I don't have any hair really to lose, but we do have a lot going on, and you know, hopefully we'll get to talk about a lot of those projects over the hour here. But you know, most exciting for us is always when we get new people into homes, and we've been really successful this summer. We just moved in six new families that built their homes down in Heber, and then we just cut the ribbon on six more townhomes that are going to be part of the rent-to-own program that we have,
0: awesome.
2: That we partnered with the state or Utah Housing Corporation on. So that's 12 more families that are going to be living here in the Wasatch Back, that work here in the Wasatch Back, and become part of our community.
0: If building the homes, that's one of the things that I just love about your programs, and it just takes such home ownership, and you're there from the get-go, right? That you start at design phase all the way through, is that right?
2: Yeah, I mean, our participants, some of them we've had, you know, been working with, you know, for a couple of years, right, to get them into a financial position where they could get a loan. So, you know, that starts out a ways out. And obviously with development takes a long time. You know, when it's not only you have to first secure land, make sure it's entitled correctly, put in infrastructure before you can even like start digging foundations or going vertical. So, this project's been going on for quite a few years, but we're really excited that it's continuing to move forward. It's our Parkview Place development down in Heber City.
0: So where is it in Heber?
2: Yeah, it's on Southfield Road, so it's really close to the fairgrounds.
0: Okay.
2: Yeah, so
0: right over there.
2: The new county building that's being built right now, it's just down the street from that. So 49-lot subdivision that we've been building out, and we're getting closer towards the end, but we've still got some homes left to build there. And, you know, right now we're getting ready to start our next group next month here. Actually, probably this month we'll actually break ground.
0: Okay.
2: So another six townhomes. And we're looking for folks for our next group. So if you're something, you know, that you're interested in, reach out to mountainlandshousinghelp.org or Angelica, who's normally sitting right beside me during this. But she's, you know, on a trip of a lifetime with her family in Australia right now. So she got the pass for today. I was going to have her call in. But,
0: yeah, so she's going to call in from Australia.
2: Yeah.
0: What's the time delay? Like 17
1: right?
0: hours?
1: Yeah. She call 435-649-9004.
0: Yes, call that number right now. Let's get these phones ringing. 435-649-9004. Summer Pledge Drive here. We are looking for a goal of $8,000. One of the fun things we do, the nonprofits that come in, we are the voice of the nonprofits here in Park City. So you might have heard Jason's voice on once or twice with Leslie Thatcher. And we help to promote what's going on for their organization. And they are kind enough to come in and help us promote getting enough money to do those things. So 435-649-9004. We can put your thank you on air. And also, if you'd like and you want to pretend you're working, just go to kpcw.org.
1: Yes.
0: And there's a donate button right there. And you can also do a little shout out for Mountainlands. But with this hour, if we hit our $8,000 goal, we help.
1: $6,500.
0: Okay, so we'd left to go. Let's go. We're getting there. If we do that, the Mountainlands Community Housing gets free underwriting. And so they get to get their message out for free. Really helps their bottom line. Most of the nonprofits, I mean, they're scraping for every dollar, kind of like us, because we have had some loss in funding, but we don't need to talk about that. We're talking about moving forward.
1: Yes.
0: And so, Lori, what does their donation go towards if they call in right now to 435-649?
1: Well, this hour, we want to encourage Mountainland staff, board members, homeowners, partners, and supporters, along with anyone who believes in Mountainland's mission of creating and preserving affordable housing and strengthening our local community, to make a gift right now at 435-649-9004. So if you believe in this mission, which I think we all do, John, it's personal to, I think, both of us.
0: Yes.
1: You know, living and working in Park City is challenging. I've often been commuting very far. And so it is such a gift to actually plant your feet and be in this community. I know that means a lot to you. And I look around and it means a lot to everyone to have a community where it's vibrant and the people who are on stage and behind the mic and in front of your kids' classroom are also living here.
0: Yep.
1: It's what a concept.
0: It is. It is amazing. And these communities that are being built by Mountainlands Community Housing Trust, they're not just single homes. They're,
1: right.
0: You're building communities, and you're bringing people together. There's the workforce. They're the people that, you know, really deserve to have a place to call their own, right?
2: Yeah.
0: And it's such a huge boost to just feeling part of the community, feeling like you're not looking at a windshield every day of your life, and getting closer to spending time with this family and the whole reason that you're working, right?
2: Yeah.
0: And it's an amazing program. And you've been involved with it for a long time, right?
2: Yeah. I mean, so I was with Park City Municipal for over 17 years and then been here with Mountainlands now for just over 2.5 now. So, but worked with Mountainlands, obviously, in my roles with the city. And Mountainlands continues to try to work with all of our other partners. I mean, we've got other great partners like Habitat for Humanity that are doing some great work, but also working with, you know, the Wasatch County, Summit County, Heber City, Park City, you know, working to advocate for policies that are going to help to incentivize affordable housing and create affordable housing, because it is such a huge need in this community.
0: I mean, it is. It's in every town. It is a ski town. I mean, we hear about it with our neighbor towns, and we are so lucky to have a organization like yours to think of forward, think about this, and get people out there. So I'm going to give you some music to dial by, but call 435-649-9004. If you've been a homeowner because of Mountainlands, or if you have a connection, you can write a little personal note when you give money towards the station. And if you're willing to give $500, you get a package. Our Deer Valley partners have given us a one-day lift ticket. It's not too early to start thinking about snow. And that's for the season coming up, the 26-27 season. And you get to go have some fun at River Horse with a $50 gift card for that.
1: Going,
0: and I believe they just announced a new chef there. So this is a great opportunity for you to get a gift and give a gift. You give to KPCW and you get a little something in return, and Mountainlands gets closer to their housing goal. So like I said before, I don't know if these are pink houses that you're building, but let's hear what John Mellencamp has to say.

0: Deer Valley Resort is a proud supporter of KPCW. 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
1: Woohoo! All right. Pledge Drive. Day one.
2: Heck yeah.
1: Welcome in studio with me. I have Jason Glidden from Mountainlands Community Housing Trust and Lori Morency, our newest specialist in development, assistant, special friend.
2: Special. Hey, I have a special thank you.
1: Let's
2: this
1: hear
2: is
1: it.
2: Huge. Nancy Ernie, she renewed in the Broadcasters Club in honor of Mountainlands.
3: Thank you, Nancy.
1: Thank you.
2: That's where we just jumped up a bit. So let's join.
1: Lori, what is the Broadcasters Club?
2: So the Broadcasters Club is our major giving program. So it starts at $1,000 per year.
1: $83 and change per month.
2: Exactly. At the Sterling level, that's only $125 a month. And it includes really awesome ski experiences, three of those. But yeah, it is a, it's an invitation to special events. It's social. It's fun. It covers two people and it can be paid monthly or annually. And we have more levels that, head up from
1: there. Just call. The volunteers are ready to take your phone calls at 435-649-9004 or online at kpcw.org. Jason, you have some thank yous.
3: I do. Yeah. Chris Lampe. Thank you, Mountainlands. Thank you, Chris. Chris is one of our board members. And so we appreciate the volunteerism that he provides.
1: Thank you, Chris.
3: And also just an encouragement to all our other board members to call in or log
2: nice.
3: In or whatever.
1: Log in, call in.
2: Been
1: we'll take
3: a donation.
1: Your money either way.
3: Yeah.
1: You can even stop by with a big bag of cash. I'm sure we can figure out a way to deal with that.
3: And then Rebecca Ross. So that's my beautiful wife.
1: Yes.
3: Thank
1: Rebecca,
3: you, Mountain
1: thank
3: Lands.
1: You.
2: Way
1: good,
2: to go. Good. That deserves a little.
1: There you go. That deserves some love, some KPCW.
2: John, you said we're not going to talk about federal funding being lost, but you know what? I think we have to talk about it because it's not like it's gone away. And that money was expected to our station, and it did not come because it was rescinded.
1: And it was a two-year cycle, so it's really hitting this year.
2: More than $260,000 lost each year for 2 years. So we bridged the gap here and there with emergency funding support and some cuts, but we really don't want to have to cut any further. I mean, not to be scary, but it's like we need to hear from people because we're feeling it. We're definitely feeling it. And everyone's feeling their budgets are tight right now, and we just need to hear from you at any level. I remember my first gift to KPCW, I think, was like $5 or to KUER. And so I think it's just like, what's going to take people to get over that hump? It's like, you're listening during the pledge drive. That's a pretty good sign that you should probably call in and do something. I think it will make your day brighter. I really do think that.
1: Definitely. Well, just to let you know, the programming that we give to you every day, the NPR programming, you have Morning Edition, you have local news. We have an amazing local news team that you heard this morning at 8 o'clock when Leslie announced that this was her last pledge drive.
2: Oof.
1: And so that is the team that your money supports. You support the local news that you depend on from Wasatch and Summit counties. They're sitting through the Planning Commission meetings. They're sitting through the council meetings, kind of highlighting. On the local news hour, you get a lot of your representatives. We had Matt Brower on this morning from Wasatch County. And then, Shane is on all the time from Summit County. And Kendra. I mean, all of the nonprofits, it's a great platform for them to share their messages, like Mountainlands, like any of the nonprofits that we help. But we can't do it without the support. So 435-649-9004, the number to call. And we really appreciate any gift, no matter how small, from $25 all the way up to, the $10,000 sterling level or whatever color we named that level.
2: Yes, and 97% of these funds that we raise is for local programming. So it doesn't go out of this place. It stays at the station because it's free to consume this, but it's not free to produce. So that's a Sarah-ism.
1: Yeah. Okay.
2: We are community funded. So
1: Sarah has just popped into the studio with some more thank yous. Just to remind our listeners, we're looking for $8,000 in donations this hour in honor of Mountainlands Community Housing Trust. What you want to do is make sure you put a note in there, and then the money that you donate to the station will go towards their free underwriting And right now we're sitting at about $4,200. We need to get to $8,000, so we can do it. You can just become a member of our Broadcasters Club and help us get there. But Jason, who would you like to thank right now?
3: Yeah, I got a couple more board members. They must have heard the shout out. So, Peter Tomei, thank you, Mountainlands
1: Thank you,
3: Community
1: Peter.
3: Housing Trust.
2: And guys.
3: Thanks, Mountainlands and KPCW, for providing the essential foundation of Park City, homes for a vibrant local workforce and news, information, and entertainment of our community connection, KPCW.
1: Keeping the community connected right here. That's what
2: that's
1: KPCW
2: true.
1: Does.
3: And the other one is from Alexis Brown, another board member of ours.
1: Thank you, Alexa.
3: Yes. shout out to the staff at Mountainlands and Affordable Housing. It's so important.
2: I've got one too from Becca Gerber.
1: Oh, Becca.
2: Shout out to Mountainlands and congrats to Leslie on her upcoming retirement.
1: Yeah, thank you, Becca.
2: And I've got one from Joan Meixner.
1: Okay.
3: Yay,
2: Mountainlands
3: Joan.
2: Does such wonderful work in Summit and Wasatch counties. So thank you, Joan.
3: Joan is a member of the Summit County Housing Authority.
1: Okay, and you work closely
2: Amazing.
1: With them?
3: Yeah.
1: And what was your latest project in Summit County that we can give you kudos for?
3: Well, we're working on some.
1: Okay.
3: So, yeah, obviously it's always we've operated in Summit County for a long time. You know, we've built in Camas and Francis, and we own several rental properties both here in Park City near the high school there, but also out at Kimball Junction. So we've been working. We are in a partnership right now with Columbus Pacific, who built Slopeside. Tony Tyler, who's a
1: huge supporter of the station.
3: Awesome.
1: Yeah.
3: Huge supporter, and of the community, and both housing and childcare and everything like that. So we partnered with him and with Habitat to make a proposal to the county on their Klein Dolly parcel, which is the land that's located right next to Jeremy Ranch Elementary. We're working through it. They love the idea of what we proposed. Unfortunately, there wasn't a zone that was actually would fit that. So we're in the process right now of creating that zone, helping them. The county is really working to create that zone so we can get this stuff done.
1: And if only there were a place where you could find out about these zoning things. You know, somewhere you could listen every day, say from 8 to 9 o'clock.
2: Hmm.
1: And your money goes towards supporting that and learning about these zoning changes. And we'll follow the whole project the entire way. And we will keep the community informed about that. But we can't do it without your support. So please, just call in right now to 435-649-9004.
2: I just want to remind everyone that this station belongs to this community, and you're not just a listener, you're part of KPCW. And you know who else is a part of KPCW?
1: No.
3: Who?
2: Okay, we've got some businesses that have supported, and I want to thank them. It's
1: yes,
2: River Horse, Right at Home, Alpine Apothecary, Epic Promise, Big Dipper, Shake Shack, PC Yoga, and Samick Smokehouse.
1: There we go.
2: So that's when you call in. You can get some of those amazing gift certificates.
1: We can. We have, at any level, you get a little bit of a gift back. So you're giving to a great cause. You're giving to your local radio station. Local music, we feature all these bands that are up and coming that are in Salt Lake, in Park City, these musicians struggling to get by, and we try to get them on the air here.
2: Yeah.
1: Every hour we play either a local Park City artist or and you get to now hear them on the Community Campfire.
2: I love the Community Campfire, John. It's so good.
1: One of the shows, if you haven't had a chance to listen. I helped host that show with a whole team, Mitchell and Bill, or excuse me, Coach Skinner, as we call him on the show. Amber and Andrea doing great stories.
2: Yes.
1: Getting the stories of the Wasatch back out to the community.
2: Yes.
1: There's so many great local people that you don't know anything about. One of the things that Andrea's been doing is she gets behind the voices of our DJs.
2: Yep.
1: We have an entire volunteer Air Force that devote their time. They love music. They love the station. We could not do this without them. We've been on air since 1980, completely with the support of this community. I mean, I run into people all the time. They're like, "Oh yeah, my shift." So I was at the event this weekend at the UOP, right?
2: Yeah.
1: And I'm standing in line, and the girl behind me is like, "Oh yeah, I was a volunteer DJ there between 15 and 17, and
2: wow.
1: She also happened to work for me as a hostess at Maxwell.
2: I love
1: and
2: it.
1: I was like, "Oh my God, this
2: I
1: is such
2: it.
1: A tight community."
2: Yeah.
1: And it's built because of the housing, because you're able to bring these people together. It's an amazing thing that you guys do. You have so many success stories. We are going to try to do some more. We just did one on the community campfire about the people that are affected by affordable housing and hearing their, the one Amber did last week was about a woman in Wasatch County that literally got a house but had been spending hours of her day not seeing her daughters grow up, you know?
2: Yep.
1: So
2: yeah.
1: If you support both organizations, call us right now, 435-649-9004. We'll read a thank you on air, or just jump on kpcw.org, but make sure in the notes you put Mountainlands Community Housing, because we want to get them to this $8,000 goal.
2: Totally. And we want to also thank you with one of these great gifts. So when you tune in and when you donate, you can select or provide a preference of what you would like, and we'll match you with that. So when you call 435-649-9004, you can request a gift, and it's going to be fast paced. So it's not guaranteed, but popular items go quickly. So this is one you should call, because things are going. Do you think those Deer Valley things are going to pass?
3: Call in early. Call in now, because things do start to disappear.
1: Yes, they do. 435-649-9004. Some of the specials I'm reading on the wall here. How about this? A Promontory 10-punch winter tubing pass. Who doesn't like tubing?
2: Right? And that's not open to the public, so that's a special one.
1: Seriously?
2: Yeah.
1: All right. It's only $150.
2: Right?
1: I like your organization. I got a kid that loves tubing.
2: Right? Or you could have a party. That could be your birthday party.
1: 10 people hanging out tubing at Promontory. Okay. So now we only have one of those left, because I know somebody's going to get the first one.
2: Wait a second. 435-649-9004
1: is the number to call. 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
2: Oh, my gosh.
1: You have a voice that goes out into your community, listens to you. Our app, you can at any time, you can just hit news and give us a news tip, and our team will follow up on that. We appreciate that. It's a way to keep the connected community, where there are things that you want to know about, and they are reporters here to go in and find out the details and get all that information out to the public. And we couldn't do it without your support.
2: What about that in an emergency? You know, Jason, did you hear that alert, and were you wondering what to do?
3: Yeah, I immediately went outside and was looking around. Oh my gosh, is there a fire near me? Right. So, and thank God, you know, I could get online very quickly. KPC jumped all over it and put us at ease. So, thank you, KPCW. So, and you guys, such an online presence as well, which is just awesome as well.
2: Shout out to the digital team.
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2: Yes.
1: I mean, we have listeners in Europe that call in when they're on vacation because they're coming back to ski or something like that.
2: They call in at 435-649-9004.
1: They do indeed.
2: But the app is amazing, truly, because I used to just drop the signal, and now I have the app and I can see what song is playing.
1: Yep.
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2: And folks, we have raised $40,325 this morning, but we have $3,696 left to go for
3: this
2: hour.
3: Let's go.
2: Mountainlands deserves our love. Let's go.
1: All right, let's go with a little dialing music. Here's Our House by Crosby, Stills, and Nash.

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1: A clever laugh-out-loud musical that mixes people and puppets to tell the story of recent college grad Princeton as he navigates life, love, and purpose. 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
5: Yes, give a little, get a little, right here on KPCW. 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We are doing the Summer Pledge Drive, if you're just tuning in. And we are sitting down with Jason Glidden from Mountainlands Community Housing Trust. Welcome, and thank you for helping us with this.
6: Always a pleasure to be here.
5: Yep, and we are hoping to get to an $8,000 goal so that Jason can take some of the money that he has budgeted for underwriting or advertising, as they say, outside of the nonprofit world, and you can put towards putting together projects like. Well, we'll talk about in a minute. Right now, we want to thank the people that have called in or
7: Let's
5: jumped
7: thank
5: online.
7: The people,
6: yeah,
5: go ahead.
7: You go, Jason.
6: So this is a big one. Bob and Susan Richard.
5: Bob Richard.
6: Yep.
5: Board president
7: wow.
5: here forever.
7: Bob.
5: Yep.
6: Many thanks to this community for supporting KPCW and Mountainlands Housing Trust and. Big thanks to you, Bob and Susan, for
7: yes.
6: everything that you guys do for this community. It's amazing. Bob sat on our board for so many years.
5: Yeah. He was on our board, too.
6: Yeah.
5: Probably at the same time.
6: Yeah. Yeah, I'm sure. So big thanks to the Richards there. So.
5: That is. Thank you. Thank you. Be like Bob. Call
7: like
5: 435-649-9004.
7: If you have benefited from some of Bob's goodness in the community, call in,
6: yes,
7: which is
6: please.
7: Probably every single one of us.
5: Do you have a thank you?
7: I do have a thank you. Molly Miller says,
5: Molly.
7: Thank you, Leslie. Woo! Thank you, Leslie, for your years of service. Thank you, Jason, for the critical work you do in our community.
6: Thank you, Molly.
5: Molly used to help us out with pledge drives all the time, another great community member. Thank you so much for your support. And Thomas Eddington is grateful
6: yes.
5: for all that Leslie does and KPCW for the community, equally appreciative of the important housing work Mountainland is doing across the region.
6: Thomas, another board member of ours, so thank you, Thomas. So.
5: That's awesome. Thank you.
7: Awesome.
5: And you can call 435-649-9004. We have 23 minutes till the end of the hour.
7: Oh, my gosh. We're down to 1,000. Did you see
6: that?
5: No, I did.
7: 1,019. Let's go.
6: Let's
7: I feel like we're
6: on.
7: In striking distance.
5: That's one.
6: Let's beat it.
7: You guys,
6: go.
7: This is my first pledge drive, my first hour. Let's go. I have to.
5: Yeah,
7: I need a W like the Cubs.
5: No, they did. Oh, don't talk about it. The Bears did well. Anyway, 435-649-9004. One Broadcaster Club member away.
7: Oh, my gosh.
5: And Lori will kick in the $19 to get us over the edge. But we have some great gifts. We had talked about the premiums with our partners in the community who also helped to support the station by giving us gift cards. So, like, for a $50 donation, you can have Chomp Donuts, who we've had on Mountain Money, talking about their journey to success there in Kimball Junction. We have a $25 gift certificate for shopping at Deer Valley when you go skiing. Indigo Highway, thank
7: Ooh,
5: you to
7: Indigo
5: them
7: Highway.
5: For $25. 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I think that is a win-win.
7: What a deal.
5: And you've been thinking about getting a class there at PC Yoga.
7: Yes,
5: you know, it's
7: place.
5: Time to get those stretches in before the winter.
7: Yes.
5: And you also get a beanie and a tank top from PC Yoga.
7: They're so generous.
5: So
7: thank you.
5: Silver Mountain Sports Club, spa, one-day pass. Also, the Dainty Pear. If you haven't been there yet, call the station, 435-649-9004. 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
7: Yes, and Jason, you were talking about the local, too.
6: Yeah, the local, the newsletter, daily newsletter. So it's amazing. It's, you know, sometimes, like you said, you don't always have time to be listening in the morning. Maybe, you know, kids got you busy or whatever. It's the quickest way to go back and look at the top news stories and what's happening in the community. And, you know, you already said it once, but this staff here is so amazing.

0: I'm not sure. I have to go to a lot of public meetings myself. and I know Thank most you. Of the time I'm going to be sitting next to somebody from KPCW. Aww. So
1: that's awesome. That's really cool to hear.
2: Yeah, that is great. It's something that they've done for over 46 years now, I guess, or 45 years, because we've been on the air since 1980, and we have been bringing you local news, local weather, keeping you up to date on the trail system, finding out which trails are closed, finding out what ski conditions are like and throughout the day. And of course, we are your local public radio station. One of the jobs that we take very seriously is our emergency alert system, and we are able to get on air right away, get online thanks to our digital team, let you know what's going on. We had the alert that you guys mentioned earlier with those fires this summer.
1: Scary.
2: It was pretty scary. Mm-hmm. And we were able to just jump on it. The news team's here now all weekend long, so we need to have your support to keep this coverage going. 435-649-9004.
0: John, I got another thank you here.
2: Okay, good.
0: Diego Segarra.
2: Diego.
0: Diego.
2: Council member.
0: Council member, along with Molly Miller as well. So, and both huge supporters of affordable housing, and we thank them for that. But this is dedicated to all the members of our workforce and those who help house them.
2: Yes.
0: So thank you, Diego.
2: Thank you, Diego.
1: Very cool.
2: 435-649-9004, the number to call. We have a few minutes here, Jason. There's a project that's going on with HOPA and the programs that are going on. What's that about?
0: Yeah, so, you know, as I mentioned earlier, Mountainlands has several rental properties throughout the Wasatch Back, and we're fortunate enough to have two that are located right next to Park City High School, which would be Holiday Village and Parkside Apartments. You know, they were built in the late 70s, and so, you know, they're getting close to probably their useful life, I would say. And so we've been looking at a possible redevelopment of those projects, and, you know, we've been working hard for several years on that, and we're really excited. We've been working to kind of recreate what that plan might be. You know, but our goals haven't changed. You know, we want to, you know, make sure that we're making a project that's going to really fit into the community. You know, a big goal of ours is if we are to redevelop this, that we reduce displacement, meaning we don't want to move out people.
2: Yes.
0: We'd like to keep them on site and while we go through that transition, but also get more affordable housing.
2: Right.
0: You know, there's a great opportunity there to get some more affordable housing right in the center of town, very conveniently located next to the school, obviously, but also other, you know, necessities like grocery stores and it's on transit, you know, so it's
2: so you don't
0: walkable.
2: Even really need a car.
0: That's another
2: thing is that you're getting this housing for people that are really struggling to get by. They're working sometimes two jobs, but they are vital members of this community. And without those people and their ability to live in the community, I don't know what it would look like up here.
0: Yeah, and another thing to highlight on those properties is that we've partnered with Rural Development. We have rental assistance on those properties.
2: Oh, wow.
0: And so it operates very similar to Section 8 housing, which, you know, those vouchers we don't actually have available up here in Summit County. So I'm not aware of any other properties that have a rental assistance associated with them.
2: It's the first
0: so,
2: I'm hearing of it.
0: Yeah, so we have some folks that, you know, are, you know, only paying, you know, what they can, which is, you know, it could be only a couple $100 a month based on, you know, they're on a fixed income or whatever it might be. So, and we've had residents there that have been there for decades.
2: Wow.
0: And we want to make sure that they're able to stay. And so we're really excited about this project. We're hoping to have a lot more details out to the community soon. Hopefully we're going to get moving on this. And, fingers crossed the next year.
2: That's so, awesome. Yeah, you've got a couple more of those meetings, I'm sure, to sit through. And KBCW is going to be sitting right beside you.
0: That's
2: and because
0: right.
2: of your support, you're going to hear about it. 435-649-9004. I can't tell you how close we are. 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We also want to make this a successful first hour ever
1: for
2: Lori. So please call in
1: for either reason. No
2: 435-649-9004 or kbcw.org. It's fast. It's you just go on.
1: Everyone's waiting for you to
2: There's
1: call.
2: A huge the donate button. Here. We could not make this easier for you. So 435-649-9004. We're going to play some music for you to dial by or to start punching those keys and giving money to Mountainlands Community Housing Trust and KPCW, your source for local news.

0: Have you lost or found something? 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
4: All right, you are listening to KPCW Park City. We are here with Jason Glidden from the Mountainlands Community Housing Trust, trying to raise some money for both them and us this hour, 435-649-9004. You just heard a thank you spot for our underwriting, and that was in regards to the Lost and Found, something that is beloved for the radio station since we started. So 435-649-9004. Jason and I were talking off air about whether they have ever used a service. It's a free service that we provide to our community, and we keep it we keep stuff. 1 year I did actually lose my cell phone. I was a volunteer DJ at the time. It was during Sundance. I normally made fun of everybody at Sundance that lost their phones because it was constantly coming in. And then I had to get on air and read my own Lost and Found. And by the end of my show, it was Thursdays 10 to 12, I had my phone back.
5: My favorite is when they start to read, you know, Lost and then Found, and then they go, oh, wait, these two connect,
6: yes,
5: right?
6: And the they dog, put them together. Yeah,
5: yeah, so it's been
6: favorite.
5: Great. So I wish you guys, it would be interesting, the stats, to see how many people you've connected.
4: Yeah,
5: so.
4: I mean, it is amazing service that we provide, but we can't do it without your support. So 435-649-9004. We would like to thank some people that have supported us this hour. We are getting very close to this goal for the hour. We're trying to get $8,000 for Jason and the Mountainlands Community Housing Trust, and they will be able to get free underwriting with that. So you'll hear their messaging. You'll hear about the developments and how the HOPA project's going on. The next set, when they're done with the six townhomes is the next one on Park?
5: We're breaking out on six townhomes this month. So, and then, you know, hopefully, I would hope by the beginning of next year, we're going to break on another six. So. Yeah, we just, you know, as long as we can keep it going, we're going to keep it moving.
4: Yeah,
5: so
4: really. Because there's not a need. There's more and more people moving into this community that we need to have housing.
5: More and more people driving into this community. So
6: yes.
5: We like to get them in here so they don't have to drive in.
4: I love this. Love this plan. So 435-649-9004, the number to call. Who do we want to thank?
5: So I got to thank you for Ryan Hoffman, another board member of ours. So thank you, Ryan.
6: Woo-hoo!
5: He says,
6: nice.
5: Thank you, KPCW, and love the impact Mountainlands provides to the community. Thank
4: yes.
5: you, Ryan.
4: Yes, we do. And we love your support. Do you have a thank you, Lori?
6: I
4: have one right now. Did you know Rick and Lori Morency?
6: No.
4: So the Morency family is extraordinarily grateful to Mountainlands, a
6: yes.
4: cause near and dear to their hearts. And KPCW is so lucky to have Lori and Rick in our fam.
6: Oh.
4: So that's a nice little shout out. And we are going to do this. This is your first hour on air for KPCW and the Pledge Drive, Lori. We're going to hit this $8,000
6: goal.
4: We are. I feel it. So 435-649-9004. We have about 9 minutes left until NPR News. NPR News is something that your donations go towards. At the top of every hour, you hear what's going on in the country and around the world. We also do the BBC World Service. But these programs that we bring you every day cost us money every day.
6: Yes.
4: And without your support, we could not have them.
6: Free to consume, not free to produce.
4: Are you just going to be Sarah too? Electric Boogaloo?
6: Doing it. Yeah.
4: Okay.
6: But I want to also thank Mountainside Resort Foundation.
4: Ooh.
6: They are so generous, and they were our full day sponsor today. So I just want to make sure we hit that every time.
4: We cannot do that without our local partners in the community that understand and recognize how important we are as far as getting their causes out there, getting the community informed, listening to great music, hearing your environmental issues on Tuesdays with the Screen Earth. You get to find out what life is like here in the mountains on the Mountain Life. 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
6: Right.
4: And they are great. Lynn and Scott bring that to you on Thursdays. Mary Beth Maziarz and Lynn Ware Peak, huge voices that you hear here on.
6: They're so talented.
4: They are. Yeah. And we could not do it without your support. I'm going to play a little bit of music here. Here's Home. And call us from your home or from your car. Actually, just pull over if you're in your car. Don't drive and call us. But 435-649-9004.

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5: All right, we have 5 minutes left until NPR to make this $8,000 goal.
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5: 435-649-9004. Still great premiums to be had. $500 gets you a Deer Valley single day lift ticket. 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
7: North of where I want to go.
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5: So, yeah, but you get it for donating $500 to the station. 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The $50 gift certificate to River Horse. 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And also you get a ticket to Deer Valley for a $500 package. Only 9 of those left. Those will be gone. My prediction is by
7: the end
5: of today.
7: So amazing.
5: So you want to call in right now, and you want to support Mountain Lands Community Housing. 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So 435-649-9004.
7: I think a lot about streaming services, don't you, and how much you spend on streaming services, and you're not necessarily charged, right, for KPCW, and so I like to think of it that way. Like, what would I pay? What is it worth it to me? If it went away, how much, you know, how brutal would that be for my day? So I really feel like that's one of the concepts that I'm really trying to focus on is what I would pay to stream this. And mm-hmm. it's definitely in a broadcaster club type donation.
5: All right.
7: And so, yeah, I'm just excited for anyone to call in for any amount, really, that you can do today.
5: You can. So, Jason, before we wrap up here, anything you want to shout out to the community? You want to tell us about anything that's going on, like, in this week in your organization?
6: Well, I just, just say thank you to the community. You know, they are so supportive of not only us, but all the nonprofits, including KPCW. And keep supporting. You know, I look out into the studio here, and I see that we got Park City Fire out there, so yeah. and Chief Emery. And, you know, I've had many conversations with him about the struggles they have with housing their folks. And, you know, if we have a major emergency, we need to have those folks around.
5: Exactly.
6: And
5: right
6: so
5: here.
6: Having them in the community. So housing is really important. So
5: fire doesn't time out. It doesn't have a schedule, right?
6: Right. Exactly. Exactly. So, but no, just a big thank you. Thank you for the support. And hopefully we'll continue to do good in this community.
5: All right. We've got a couple donations coming in. I'm going to play our final underwriter, and then we'll see where we ended up at. So call right now, 435-649-9004.
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5: We did get a Broadcasters Club member. Thank you to Rick and Lori for doing that. And that put us over our $8,000. 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
6: Oh, there we go.
5: Thanks to those guys. So
6: thank you, everybody.
5: Thank you so much.
7: Jason.
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6: And thank you, KPCW, for helping get our word out. You know, we couldn't do it without you. 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
9: Live from NPR News, I'm Lakshmi Singh. Despite the newest warnings about artificial intelligence, President Trump's demanding full speed ahead with AI and data centers. On social media, Trump points to U.S. competition from China in declaring, quote, whoever wins AI wins. But as NPR's John Ruich tells us, some of the major executives who've helped drive public access to AI are saying it is time to pump the brakes.
10: It started when Dario Amodei, the CEO of Anthropic, which makes Claude AI, posted a long essay online that said it's time for an intentional global slowdown of AI development. He said basically the pace at which AI is advancing is becoming too fast for people to keep up with it and keep it safe. So it needs to slow down, and he said companies like his need to have independent auditors embedded within them to check their safety measures. After that post went up online, there was this rapid and extraordinary display of unity from other industry leaders. So Sam Altman, the CEO of OpenAI, Elon Musk, who among other things runs xAI, and Demis Hassabis, who runs Google's AI efforts, they all agreed online.
9: NPR's John Ruich. A coalition of cities, including New York, Chicago, and Seattle, filed a federal lawsuit against the Department of Homeland Security over a new rule that would deny green cards and visas to immigrants who use government benefits. Here's NPR's Jasmine Garz.
11: Public charge has been part of U.S. immigration law for over a century. It lets an immigration official deny a green card or visa to someone believed likely to depend on government benefits for survival. In early September, Homeland Security redefined that guidance. Whether or not someone will use Medicaid, food stamps, or even college financial aid will factor into deciding if an applicant might become a public charge. That guidance takes effect September 18th and would especially affect people applying for visas or trying to adjust their immigration status within the U.S.
9: That's NPR's Jasmine Garz reporting. Ukraine says a Russian drone hit a Ukrainian train near the border with Poland over the weekend. Latest from NPR is Joanna Kisses.
12: In a statement, Ukrainian Railway said former CIA director David Petraeus was at a station near the Polish border when the Russian drone hit the passenger train. A Ukrainian media outlet posted this video showing the station at the moment of the strike. Terrified passengers ran as smoke billowed in the distance. No casualties were reported. Ukrainian Railway said it was, quote, highly probable that the Russian drone's intended target was another train that had purposely left hours earlier ahead of schedule. European politicians, including former British Prime Minister Boris Johnson, were aboard the train. Joanna Kakissis, NPR News. Cave.
9: U.S. stocks trading lower this hour with the Dow now down 68. 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Last night, a federal judge ordered the U.S. Postal Service not to carry out President Trump's executive order on mail-in voting restrictions. In issuing a preliminary injunction, U.S. District Judge Carl Nichols in Washington, D.C. said, quote, plaintiffs have demonstrated that absent an injunction, there is an increased risk that significant number of otherwise appropriate absentee or mail-in ballots will ultimately not be counted in the upcoming elections. The U.S. Supreme Court is considering the administration's appeal of a similar ruling out of Boston. The Los Angeles Clippers have reversed course and now say they will not fight the punishment from the NBA for what the league says was a scheme to circumvent the salary cap to pay a star player. The team is set to lose 5 years' worth of first-round draft picks. Here's NPR's Becky Sullivan.
13: The NBA accused the Clippers of helping to arrange sham endorsement deals with four companies to pay millions of extra dollars to their star forward Kawhi Leonard out of view of the salary cap. The Clippers' punishment is severe. Owner Steve Ballmer and another team executive are suspended for a year. They were fined $30 million. And the biggest setback is the loss of 5 years worth of first-round draft picks starting in 2029. At first, the team and its lawyers called the finding, quote, a witch hunt and vowed to fight the punishment. Now, Ballmer says he accepts responsibility. In a statement posted on social media, Ballmer wrote that the team had told the NBA that, quote, we are complying with the penalties assessed by the league, have paid the fine, and are moving forward. Becky Sullivan, NPR News.
9: I'm Lakshmi Singh, NPR News.
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0: the taste.
1: 11:07 here at the KPCW studios. It's day number one of the 2026 Summer Pledge Drive. I am your host for this hour. My name is Mitchell Elliott. I'm joined by my co-host, Sarah Irvin.
2: Good morning, Mitch.
1: And Sarah, where are we on today so far for the Summer Pledge Drive?
2: So we are in our fourth hour of day one, like you said. We are working hard this week to raise $375,000 for KPCW. 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So it's really important that this week we you hit our goal. We'd love to exceed our goal. So $375,000 is the goal we're working towards by the end of the week. We have so far raised $45,602. And we'd love to see the momentum keep going. And we are joined by a very fun group in studio and a group that our listeners are going to want to thank profusely for the work that they do in town. We have the Park City Fire District here with us.
3: Woo! All right.
2: That was Mitch. Nice work on that song teaser. A little ring of fire.
1: Yeah, we're bringing the heat here in this hour. So, yeah, super stoked to have the Park City Fire District in the house with us. So I'm going to go around the table here. Please introduce yourselves to the community and what you do with Park City Fire. We're going to start over here on the left.
4: Yeah, my name is Harry Reed. I've been working with Park City Fire for about 5 years now. My current role is rescue tech. So I specialize in technical rescue as well as firefighting and EMS skills. Yeah.
1: Nice. And then moving over here to Gabe.
5: Yeah, I'm Gabriel Webb. I've been with Park City Fire for 2 years now. My specialty is wildland fire. I was lucky enough to join the wildland department or division this year with Park City and had a really good summer. We just got back from our last role a couple weeks ago and, yeah, looking forward to see what the future holds.
6: Hi, Pete Emery. I'm the fire chief. I've been here a little longer than the younger studs next to me. I've been here for over 20 years, a huge shout out to KPCW for everything you guys do, keeping the community educated and going on what's going on in local news.
7: I'm Matt Provost. Been with Park City Fire almost 15 years now. I'm a captain at a rescue truck station. Been in Park City my whole life, born and raised, actually for five generations, so this place is home. Yeah, just excited to still live and work in Park City, and can't say enough about it.
1: Well, we're thankful for all that you guys do and for being here in studio today. We're also thankful because we have a sponsor for this hour as well that I'd be remiss to not mention, and that is Mountainside Resort Foundation. We have a lot of people in studio here, and we have Susie English in the back. If you want to just quickly introduce yourself over there, go ahead.
8: Susie English. I am lucky enough to be on the board of the Mountainside Resort Foundation, which was founded by Extel Development. We get to work over in Deer Valley East Village, and it is a really cool organization that's funded by reinvestment. Reinvestment from real estate sales over there. So we get to take that reinvestment and do good in our community, which is awesome.
1: And you brought a friend over as well.
8: I brought Glenn Clement, who is also on the board with me.
9: Yes, my name is Glenn Clement. I'm also on the board with Susie. And as she mentioned, we get to have fun with our foundation. It's a community-based foundation. So just like KPCW, we're invested and care about our local community and doing our best to make it a better place for all of us to come, live, recreate, work, and enjoy the beautiful area that it is.
1: Yeah.
2: And we are so grateful to Mountainside Resort Foundation. Not only are they sponsoring this hour of the Pledge Drive, but they're a full-day sponsor for today. And so that actually helps all of the local nonprofit organizations that are coming on air with us to get that much closer to the goals that we've set for each hour. The money that we raise during the Pledge Drive, thanks to Mountainside Resort Foundation, thanks to the Park City Fire District for encouraging listeners to call in, that money comes here to the station. We want to be very clear with our listeners. When you donate, you are donating to KPCW. you, and we are so grateful for your donations. But you're also helping local nonprofits around the community get free underwriting credit so that they can get the word out about their programs, about their upcoming events, resources to the community. So it's a great way to multiply the impact of your charitable giving today and throughout this week. And many thanks to Mountainside Resort Foundation for making that possible. And I also wanted to kind of tee up, because I know that the foundation has some pillars of, you know, impact in the community, and wildfire mitigation is one of them. And you've got the team in here right now who, you know, can speak to that very, very personally.
8: Yeah, we have a few different pillars that we focus on, but one of the biggest ones is environmental stewardship and wildfire resilience. I was actually lucky enough to grow up in this community with Matt. We've known each other a long time. And I think as time has gone on, we've seen that wildfires are a huge threat to our mountain communities that we all love so much. So we have a couple different partnerships kind of throughout the state. And we've been working with Alert West powered cameras and installed, supported. There's 23 cameras throughout the state, but then there are three on our property. And so that's been a huge, huge project for us that I think is, I mean, the wildfire guys can talk to it, but it just tells us when things are happening on the mountain. It gives us more notice. So that's been really exciting. And then we also are focused on different community partnerships, making sure, like Glenn mentioned, that this community is an awesome place for us to live and bring destination visitors to. So get to do all sorts of cool stuff around this work.
1: Yeah, well, we're thankful for all the work that all of you guys in this room are doing. And we appreciate the callers out there that are going to donate during this hour. We have a goal of $8,000 that we would like to raise this hour to get Park City Fire District to their goal and to help KPCW keep the lights on, keep doing what we do here, you know, provide emergency alerts, you know, keep you up to date on all things local, and play great music as well. And we're going to play a little music right now, so dial your phones. Again, the number 435-649-9004, and we'll be right back for this hour here. It's KPCW Park City.
0: The KPCW Noon Report keeps you informed every day. If you miss the morning news and interviews, you can still find out what's happening in our great community. So keep it right here for all the local news, weather, and information from our news team, and listen like a local.

0: Was that too on the nose with burning down the house there, Talking Heads? Right here on KPCW. We're here with the Park City Fire District for this hour of the KPCW 2026 Summer Pledge Drive, and we appreciate all of you guys being here in studio with us. I'm going to go over to Pete Emery here, and can you tell us about the fire season we've had this summer?
1: Yeah, as everyone knows, it's been a busy fire season. Fortunately for Park City Fire, we've been able to keep anything serious outside of our boundaries. But last month we had the Rocky Mountain Fire that was threatening some homes in Hennifer. We were heavily involved in that. We're starting to wind down the wildland season. Park City Fire keeps two wildland engine crews on duty through the summer. Some of you that live in Summit Park will see those apparatus working out of Station 32 there.
0: Mm-hmm.
1: But we're wrapping up. It's not over yet. There's still some fire restrictions in place through the end of this month. But it's been an extremely busy summer. We have one of our firefighters here, Gabe Webb, was on one of our wildland engines. And Gabe, how many times did your engine deploy this summer?
2: Our engine deployed 4.5 times, and the other engine, I believe, deployed 5 times.
0: How do you get a half?
2: We didn't do a full 14-day roll, pretty much, is what.
0: Okay.
2: So we did 8 days, okay. And then the fire released us, and we came home.
0: Still plenty of work, yeah.
1: Yeah, plenty of work,
2: absolutely.
1: And so those engines, they were in California, Arizona, all over the West. That doesn't take away our staffing model here at Park City Fire. We always have 7 frontline engines available, just like we had the fire above Park City Mountain a couple weeks ago. We had that mm-hmm. lightning strike. We were able to get crews in on that, get that out before it turned into something big. But huge kudos again to the community. We did not have – I'm unaware of any – human-started fires within the Park City Fire boundaries at all this summer. So we're successful because of the community we live in. And I cannot thank everyone, both listening and not listening, to getting us through this summer intact so far.
0: Yeah, big shout out to the community.
1: Yeah, it does.
0: So, as a completely unaware of like how you guys operate, can you tell a novice like me how you guys respond to a fire when you get the initial call? What does that look like? How do you determine how big of a threat that it is? How do you make the choices of what people are going where? Just give me a little bit more information of how you guys how it all works.
1: Yeah, up here, Park City Fire, we have 7 fire stations. We cover pretty much from the top of Parley Summit over past Home Depot, and then obviously all the way to the top of Deer Valley. And then obviously, as we teach our young children and maybe some adults, is if you have an emergency, please just call 911. Don't try and call a fire station. And we have a Summit County Dispatch Center. They can see on a map where all our apparatus are stationed. And then depending on what's going on, is that's how we'll deploy resources, whether it's an engine, an ambulance, or past that. So the simplest solution to all of these things is please just call 911, mm-hmm. and we're here 24/7. We're always staffed, so we'd rather you call than didn't need us than didn't.
0: Right. Yeah. Better be on the side of caution.
1: But please, right there. Please.
0: And if there are people out there who have dumb questions like me, then you can call in and make a pledge. And the lovely folks here who are professionals with the fires can let you know what to do and what not to do. So, again, the number to call is 435-649-9004. Sarah, anything that you want to add here on this hour?
3: Yeah, I want to just remind listeners that when you donate to KPCW, you can get some great thank you gifts in return. We've got a whole slew of phone volunteers standing by waiting to take your donation, and they can let you know some of the great restaurants that are supporting the station, local businesses. We have ski passes from both Park City Mountain and Deer Valley Resort for the upcoming winter season, which we know is going to be fantastic. We have it on good authority that we're going to get just a tremendous amount of snow from this super
4: right.
3: El Nino year that we're going to have. So get your ski passes early, or if you have friends coming into town, it's a great way to donate to KPCW, feel good about supporting your local community station, and get a ski pass for a single day lift ticket in return so that you can hook up your friends when they come and they want to ski on our fantastic mountains.
0: Yeah, absolutely. There's a $500 package there. You can get a Deer Valley single day lift ticket for this upcoming season, and also a $50 River Horse gift card, so a nice $500 value right there. And you can help KPCW raise some money and keep doing what we do here at the station. I mean, there's so many things that we're going at the community for every angle that we can. When that fire broke out, I was here this morning. You know, I was like, you know, waking up trying to see here and get call after call. I'm like, hey, I think there's a fire. Hey, I think there's a fire. And you know, we had a reporter, Connor Thomas, who was in the other he was in the news pit over there, and he's like, hey, did you hear about this? I'm like, yes, please help me out here. What's going on? He's like, oh, okay, I think it was just a small lightning strike, and you guys had it covered up pretty much by noon on that day, right? Like, there was not too much to say about
1: yeah,
0: it.
1: Yeah, the fire got called in roughly the night before around midnight, and we had some rains coming through, so it really took about 6+ hours just to really lock into where it was. And then we had a helicopter above us helping us put that fire out, and we had about eight Park City firefighters cutting down trees. But again, that's what we want. We want the community to make those phone calls in, because mm-hmm. we don't see everything. But again, a huge kudos to the community and KPCW on that fire.
0: Yeah, absolutely. And a huge kudos to you guys as well for being on top of it. Gabe, I wanted to talk to you a bit, because you said that you actually weren't just working in Park City, but you've been going other places as well and fighting fires. Can you tell us a little bit about, you know, your experience being here and then going to other places as well to help out this crazy fire season that we've had this year?
2: Yeah, it's absolutely been a crazy fire season, and it's good to see and to travel across the country and see different fire behaviors in different areas, and you gain more experience with that. We were down in southern Arizona, southern Utah. We were on the Babylon Fire in around Bears Ears National Monument earlier this summer, and this last one we were on in Reno. Unfortunately, we were on a fire that we lost a lot of homes on, and the fire behavior on that was quite extreme, and the experience we gained from that is valuable in case we do get something like that in our district. And now we can implement better plans and better tactics in order to, you know, fight that fire if it does come.
0: Yeah. And when you guys are fighting fires, I mean, is it just like, do you need to be close to water to, you know, get a spray, or is there more chemicals involved, or is it a blend of things just depending on place to place and fire to fire, you know?
2: In a wildland setting, we usually just use water. We do have some foam, but that's mostly to pre-treat homes, just because if it ever gets in like rivers or streams like that, it can, you know, affect the wildlife. But yeah, we work out of an engine, so we mostly use water. And we do have some hand tools and some chainsaws and whatnot if we do need that. But luckily, we usually have tenders, or we can draft out of a pond or a creek or something like that. So yeah, we use what we have on our engine, and it usually works pretty well.
0: Okay. Well, that's good to hear. I'm glad that you guys are well-equipped and you have everything that you need to fight these fires.
2: Absolutely.
0: Because, you know, I'm hoping that, you know, you don't have to be so busy all the time.
2: Yes.
0: We're going to take a quick break. We're going to go to some underwriters, pay some bills, and play a little music. And then we'll be right back with the Park City Fire District and Mountainside Resort Foundation. It's KPCW Park City.
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0: There you go. Some cannons for you. Fire for you. A little too on the nose again. I just can't help myself. 11:31 here at the KPCW studios. It's day number one of the 2026 Summer Pledge Drive, and we have some thank yous that walked in the door. So, Matt, let's start with your thank you there, and make sure those people can hear you and know the appreciation we have for their donation.
1: Excellent. This one goes out to Julie Hopkins. Thank you for your donation and the question. So Julie asked, fabulous fire department, and help me solve carbon monoxide in my home, and I am ever so grateful.
0: Okay.
2: Yeah. Thank you, Julie.
0: Yeah. So what's the answer there for carbon monoxide?
1: So carbon monoxide, it is colorless, odorless, very, very hard to detect it. Unless if you have a functioning monitor. They work in conjunction with like smoke detectors as well. Great time to bring this up. We're going into our fall season. And so, please make sure that you have both present in your house, and you have batteries that they need to be changed every 6 months. And so, yeah. But basically, like with carbon monoxide, they call it the silent killer because there's just no way to really detect it with our senses. It's caused by like unburnt particles from like gas appliances. Mm-hmm. So your basically like your dryers, your stoves. And so, yeah, very, very important to have those functioning in your home. Thanks, Julie.
0: Yeah, thank you, Julie Hopkins. Thank Appreciate you. That. We also have some in the back there. Susie, you want to take it away?
3: Yeah, I have one here from Wendy Glorit, I think is how you say it. Thank you to the Park City Fire Department for helping me on September 3rd when I needed assistance on a bike ride. Special shout out to Keaton for calling my husband to let him know I was okay. Thank you, Wendy.
0: Aw, that's sweet.
4: Thank you, Wendy.
0: And so any more back there? No? Okay, we will wait because we want to hear more from you guys. We still are shy of our goal. We need some more callers and donations online. You can head over to kpcw.org to make a pledge in honor of this hour for the Park City Fire District and the important work that they're doing. Or you can call us. We have people on standby ready to hear from you. And, you can lock in one of these fabulous prizes that we have here for a pledge. So, again, number to call, 435-649-9004. Okay, we're going to turn it over to the Mountainside Resort Foundation, who is sponsoring this hour. And can you just tell us a little bit more about what you guys are doing over there and in partnership with Extel?
5: You bet. As we mentioned, Deer Valley East Village is centered around a ski resort, and the terrain out there is very important to us. Well, for the skiing and for the recreating, the hiking, and many other fun things we can do. So since the theme of this hour seems to be about fire and defensible space, just to toot our horn,

0: the defensible space and the fuel reduction and sponsoring some additional equipment purchases for wildland firefighting efforts with Wasatch County, we're also focused on the youth. That's something that's near and dear to us. I think most of the people on the foundation are parents and have youth that are in youth sports or scholastic scholarships. We've done some reading programs. There's a lot of different initiatives we've taken with the local community, and we're looking for other options. So if any of our listeners out there have some ideas or need some ideas for sponsoring, we love to support our youth. They are our future leaders, and we want to help them get the best education they can and be as well-rounded as possible. So we're always looking for opportunities to sponsor and help some of the youth programs in the community.
1: Yeah, I think that's a wonderful message there, you know, supporting the youth. And who knows, maybe one of those youth will want to be a firefighter one day, right? not me, though. but, you know, I kind of want to turn it back to the fire district here, because you guys went down this career path for a reason. And I want to know why. You know, Harry, let's start with you. What got you into, you know, being a firefighter today and you know, inspiring you to continue doing so?
2: Yeah, for sure. So my story is a little bit unique. I graduated high school. Unlike my peers, you know, going to college and stuff, I ended up just kind of, you know, bumming around, like racing mountain bikes for a couple years. Really enjoyed that. Planned to do that for a few years just while I figured out what I wanted to do with my life. And then in this August of 2018, I was up in Whistler, British Columbia, and I broke my femur, my tibial plateau, and tore my ACL, MCL, and meniscus. So that ended that pretty abruptly. So came home, had surgery. I was, you know, in a cast for about 6 months. While I was laid up with the injury, I was watching a National Geographic channel, and a National Geographic documentary on Air Force pararescuemen came up. If you don't know what those are, they're basically Navy SEALs that are paramedics. And, you know, I was fascinated with it. The military at that point with my injury and stuff was kind of, you know, it's a long process. But I was fascinated with the medicine. My cousin's a firefighter in Salt Lake, so I talked to him about it. He's like, yeah, it's like we pretty much do that same medicine, just, you know, in the community. So that kind of got me, my gears turning. Got an EMT, signed up for an EMT class as soon as I could put pressure on my leg to do CPR. That was the big thing. I had to be able to kneel down. Got my EMT. Got hired as a ski patroller over at Woodward Park City, local here. Did that for about 2 years as a ski patrol and bike patrol. And then I actually met Captain Provost and his crew. They were at the station that goes to Woodward for our emergencies, and got his phone number and started talking to him about Park City Fire. Tested with them twice. Didn't make it the first time. Second time I was able to get on as an EMT there. And yeah, now I work under Captain Provost. So it's kind of full circle. And I love every minute of it. Done it for 5 years.
1: That's amazing. You know, being on the other side, Matt, I'm curious, what was it like seeing this kid that wanted to kind of rise in your ranks and be a part of the Park City Fire District?
3: Oh, he is a rock star. Been that way. I mean, it was clear when we very first met him. Just his interpersonal skills, I could just tell he's passionate about helping people and passionate about medicine. And I just thought, man, we need to get this guy working with us. It's really hard to become a firefighter. You know, a lot of people want to do it, and so it's pretty competitive, and you can't do this without a lot of people helping you.
1: Right.
3: And so it's just important for us to give back that way. I had a ton of people help me, or, you know, so much so that I wouldn't be sitting here today if it wasn't for their help. And so we need to recognize amongst us, like, people that would be a good fit, that would kind of support the mission of what we're trying to do and support the community and get those guys, people, I should say,
1: yeah.
3: You know, working here alongside of us. So, yeah.
1: And what does it take to become a firefighter with this test? It sounds like you had to take it a couple times. Was it physical, or was it also like a written mental kind of test as well?
2: Yeah, so it's all of the above. I mean, so you start off with a written test. It's about 300 questions, both like basic knowledge, math, English, word comprehension, and then also personality-based questions. You go from there to a physical test. So we have a test called the TPT. So you have to get it done within 4 minutes and 4 seconds, and we do that annually, even after we're hired. So you pass that, then you go to an oral board.

0: interview with three people, usually two captains and a firefighter or a member of the community, which is very stressful. And you just sit there and answer questions for 30 minutes. After that, you do ride-alongs. So you do three back-to-back ride-alongs with different crews, and they grade you based on pretty much your personality, your work ethic, they're very objective things. Mm-hmm. And then after that, you go to a chief's interview with Chief Emery here. And if Chief Emery gives you the nod, then you go to recruit camp for 13 weeks. And along with recruit camp, you learn your basic fire skills and you get your advanced EMT if you don't already have that. So there's a medical aspect as well. It's a huge part of what we do. So it's a very long process. And after that, you have a year-long probationary period where you're tested every, few weeks. So
1: gotcha. So even if you pass initially, you have to keep up with all those skills.
0: Yeah, that's correct.
1: Which I would hope you would. Yes.
0: Yeah. Yeah.
2: Mitch, it's a little more in depth than the training here to be a volunteer DJ.
1: Hey, I have a rigorous course.
2: If anyone out there is listening and thinking, well, I would love to be a firefighter, but that sounds really hard. Maybe I could be a DJ instead. We'll send you to Mitch.
1: Hey, do you like music? Great. Yeah. Can you speak? Yes. Amazing. We may have a spot for you.
2: Three times on the board and you're good to go. I've got some thank you notes that have come in the last hour. And again, we are raising money here for KPCW during our summer pledge drive. And we want to thank you on air. If you're listening and you want the fire district folks to thank you or the team from Mountainside Resort Foundation, we have just about 20 minutes left, 18 minutes, I should say, in the hour. And we'd love to get your thank you on air. 435-649-9004. This first one comes from Winnie and Nancy Wynn, who say, Leslie Thatcher has been the heartbeat of our community. She will be surely missed, but not forgotten. Congratulations. Enjoy your retirement. For anyone who missed the news this morning, our very own Leslie Thatcher announced that she will be retiring later this year after her 37th year at the station, several decades on air as the host of the local news hour, a voice that is familiar to everyone here in the KPCW listening community. And so we are incredibly indebted to Leslie for all of her work here. She's a very familiar voice around town and will be sorely missed, but we are also very excited for her to have a very well-deserved retirement.
1: Yes, she deserves it.
2: So if you have a shout-out to Leslie, we'd love to hear from you. And then this other one from John Petrie, listening in California. KPCW does an amazing job. Keep it up. John is my dad. Thanks, Dad.
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0: And we're back. It is 11:47, 11:48 here at the KPCW studios. We are in the final minutes of this hour with the Park City Fire District, sponsored by Mountainside Resort Foundation for the KPCW 2026 Summer Pledge Drive. It's a mouthful. very happy to be joined in the studio by all these lovely firemen and also with Mountainside as well. Gabe, let's go over to you. Let's hear, why are you a firefighter? Big question, I know.
1: Yeah. Well, I think like a lot of young adults, didn't really know what I wanted to do with my life. I couldn't find really anything I was passionate about until I started skiing when I was 20. And I had settled on being a professional ski bum. And a few years later, I met some folks that were involved in the firefighting scene. And I got on with a different agency in a different department within the state of Utah. And did some summers with those guys. Got to know a little bit more about the wildland side of things and also the structure side of things. And, after 3 summers, I decided to move over to the structure side and getting all my certifications and my EMT and all that. And while I was doing that, Park City was always the one department that just came up. It's like, you got to apply to Park City. You got to work for them. They're the best department, really, and just a great reputation. And I got pretty lucky and fortunate that I applied once and went through the process, and Chief Emery and Chief Zanetti at the time as well were nice enough to hire me, and here I am 2 years later, still here. So,
0: all right, so we have a bike bum and then we have a ski bum. Yep. Here. Sounds like there's a certain pattern here going on.
2: There seems to be a thing. There are any ski patrollers listening?
0: And then how about you, Chief Pete Emery here? How did you get to where you are now?
3: Yeah, mine's really not all that exciting. I think like every young boy, you see fire trucks drive by and you want to do it. And I never lost that the dream for that. So 25 years ago, I got hired by the fire department. And you know, I'm just super fortunate to be in Park City. I'm fortunate to work with these young men. But it just what I think the part that all of us are here for is that giving back to the community, being able to help our neighbors and our community. And we're really fortunate that that's what we're able to do for a living.
0: Yeah, just that greater sense of purpose.
3: Yeah, it's just a huge honor.
0: Yeah, absolutely. And the whole community appreciates everything that you guys do. And then we also have Captain Matt Provost over here. How did you go work your way at a captain? You know, what was the story there?
4: So, unlike these guys, I never thought, like, I want to be a firefighter when I was a kid. All I wanted to do is ride motorcycles as fast as I possibly could.
0: Okay, the theme continues, yes.
4: Yeah, you know, but...
2: More than you think, right, Matt?
4: I remember a long time ago, I was like 6 or 7, my grandparents lived on Deer Valley Drive. And it was kind of like later in the evening... my mom, my sister, and I were on our way back to our house, and we backed out, and a truck hit us. But we were, like, fine, you know, like, mm-hmm. Nobody's hurt, but we were stuck in the truck. And the fire department arrived, and, like, they saved us, man. You know, they were heroes. And I think that kind of stuck with me throughout my life. I always knew that I wanted to help people on that level.
0: Yeah.
4: Years later, I had retired from racing and I was kind of busted up. My wife and I were, we were having lunch and a fire truck went by and my wife said, have you ever thought about doing that? I think you should look into it. I think you'd be good at it. And I was like, maybe, you know, and one thing led to another. And I was super, super fortunate to get hired with Park City Fire, you know, because of my background, because of growing up here. But, you know, it's more than that. I mean, I can't say enough good things about what we do on a daily basis, the mission that we have. And it is so easy to get behind it and support it. And it's an honor. You know, people thank us all the time. And I feel like I should be thanking them because, like, we have the honor of helping people on what could potentially be the worst day of their life. You know, and that's something that we all take very seriously. That's the theme. Like when we train, when we're out working out, you know, it like that's what backs it up. And Man, it's been an awesome, awesome experience working here and getting to work with all these people. I mean, we spend a third of our lives together. You know, like it is literally a family, you know, and I'm pretty proud. And, yeah, I'm so fortunate that this is our career and my life, you know.
0: Yeah. Thank you. Thank you for sharing that. And again, yeah, we appreciate that everything that you guys do over at Park City Fire District. I know that this has been a challenging summer, but we're hoping that there's better summers ahead and hopefully that you guys aren't too busy, you know. again, if you like the message that you just heard, you know, you hear these inspiring stories and you want to make a pledge in honor of the Park City Fire District, now is your time. We have a few minutes left in this hour. The number to call, 435-649-9004. Or you can go online, kpcw.org. We have some thank yous that walked in the door. Susie, you want to say a couple there?
5: Yeah, I have one from Taylor Snyder to Park City Fire District. As a Tollgate resident, thank you for your valiant efforts on the Rocky Canyon Fire. Kudos, guys. And then to Mitchell, your theme music choices this hour have been fire. Oh.
6: Thank you, Taylor.
0: Thank you, Taylor. And Taylor, just a shout out. If we're playing you in kickball, you're going down, okay? Again, appreciate all that you guys are doing here. We're going to take one more quick break, and then we will finish out the hour here with Park City Fire District. It's KPCW Park City.
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1: All right, we are on the final minutes here of this hour with the Park City Fire District. It's the first day of the KPCW 2026 Summer Pledge Drive. We have a couple thank yous that walked in the door. We're going to start over here with you, Gabe. What you got?
2: Thank you from Michael Wilkes, who says, thanks for all you do to keep the Park City community informed and safe. Thank you, Michael.
1: Yeah, thank you, Michael. We also have shout out over here as well.
3: We do. We want to remind listeners that when they donate to KPCW during the pledge drive, they can get great local thank you gifts in return. Many thanks to Back 40, Indigo Highway, Devanza's, Spitz over there in Kimball Junction, Park City Film Series, Bell Jar, Nosh, and Stacked, both local businesses in Prospector, and Silver Mountain Sports Club and Spa. Those are all different businesses that you can request a thank you gift from when you donate to KPCW. I don't know that we'll have those all week long. Today's day one. We still have everything right now. 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And be sure to ask for the gift that you would like. 435-649-9004.
1: Yep. And I want to do one more thing here. I want to toot our own horn a little bit because we have a new and improved digital team. I want to shout out Emma over here and then Sydney, who's out there as well, making sure that everyone out there who's on Instagram, Facebook, everywhere that you're getting your social media, we're making sure that there's as many alerts as possible when things like this happen. I know, Emma, you were working on a day off and it was early in the morning and it's like, all right, time to spring into action, just like you guys do, but, you know, in the digital space, right? And so I just wanted to shout out all the work that you guys are doing there. I think we're streaming live on Facebook right now, so hi to our viewers as well there. You know, radio is progressing and digital is becoming more and more important, so thank you for what you guys are doing there. And thank you for everyone who's donated during this hour of the Park City Fire District. I want to thank our guests in studio. Any last shout outs or anything you want to say on air? Hi, moms. You know,
4: yeah, I'm not going to say hi to my mom. I'm going to say, you know, for everyone that relied on KPCW for the Parley's fire, the Rocky Canyon fire, the evacuation of Main Street, for the gas leak, and there's countless more, you know, that we had the fire above Park City Mountain. 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I know everyone I talk to relies on KPCW to keep them informed, especially when we're in these high wildland seasons and any other emergencies. So please pick up that phone. 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I feel like we could have done a little bit more when representing the Park City Fire here, a little more money, but now's the opportunity, this last minute.
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5: Live from NPR News, I'm Lakshmi Singh. Power plants fueled by coal and natural gas are no longer facing strict carbon pollution cap deadlines enacted during the Biden administration. President Trump's Environmental Protection Agency has repealed those rules. The administration says today's action removes more than $300 billion in costs for the industry to help unleash U.S. energy. The United Nations says fossil fuels, coal, oil, and gas are by far the largest contributor to global climate change, accounting for around 68% of global greenhouse gas emissions. Scientists warn the world is now warming faster than at any point in recorded history. China has criticized calls by tech CEOs in the U.S. to slow down the development of AI, calling them part of a, quote, Cold War playbook. Here's NPR's Rob Schmitz.
6: The comments followed an essay published over the weekend by Anthropic CEO Dario Amodei and endorsed by OpenAI CEO Sam Altman and SpaceX founder Elon Musk to deliberately slow down the pace of AI models for the sake of safety, adding that a Chinese lead in AI would pose a, quote, grave danger for the U.S. and the world. China's foreign ministry spokesman Guo Jiaquan responded by saying that, quote, fear-mongering, confrontation, and malicious competition will only disrupt the process of global AI governance and serve no one's interests. President Trump also criticized Amadei's essay, saying the U.S. is leading China in AI and that he wants to keep it that way. Rob Schmitz, NPR News.
5: 60 Minutes made its season debut last night under intense scrutiny. NPR's David Folkenflik has more.
7: Nora O'Donnell, a familiar face for CBS viewers, offered the tale of a daring rescue of U.S. Air Force pilots downed in Iran.
8: Given your injuries, how did you find the strength to make it up the mountain?
9: Never let a lack of motivation put you on Iranian TV.
7: Also in this first show, a piece from 60 Minutes veteran Leslie Stahl showed lobbyists commanding six- and seven-figure fees to get pardons from President Trump for convicted felons. 60 Minutes and CBS are operating under the ongoing question of its ownership's ties to Trump. The tally at the end of Sunday night? The Pentagon eagerly cooperated in the story on the pilots. The pardon piece cast the White House in an unfavorable light. Each one powerful and effective. David Folkenflik, NPR News.
5: Celebrated designer Bob Mackie has died. His official Instagram channel shared the news. He passed away today at the age of 87. It says Mackie lived his 87 years to the fullest, fulfilling his dream of being a fashion and costume designer. Mackie's career spanned more than 60 years. A Sultan of Sequins dressed generations of Hollywood and music icons. One of the most memorable, Cher, at the 1986 Oscars, wearing a jaw-dropping jet black bondage-inspired ensemble top with a feather mohawk headdress. It's NPR. Amazon says it has suspended flights with cargo carrier 21 Air after a deadly plane crash in Miami last week. More from NPR's Joel Rose.
10: Amazon says it has decided to pause operations with 21 Air after reviewing the circumstances surrounding the incident. One pilot warned the other that the plane was going too fast, according to a summary of the cockpit voice recordings, while automated warnings sounded during the descent. But the pilots went ahead with the landing anyway. The plane barreled past the end of the runway and smashed into two vehicles on the ground, killing five people. Former employees at 21 Air say the company discouraged them from reporting their safety concerns, but the company says it is confident in its safety policies and training. Joel Rose, NPR News, Washington.
5: We should note Amazon's a financial support of NPR and pays to distribute some of our content. The CDC says more people in the U.S. were exposed to rabies over the summer as compared to a year earlier. More from NPR's Amy Held.
11: The CDC says rabies-related inquiries were up 17% this summer compared to last. Applications of rabies vaccines went up a third and antibodies three-quarters. The virus is almost 100% fatal unless prompt medical care is given. Most Americans live in communities where wildlife carry the disease and around 100,000 people are treated every year. This summer stands out, the CDC says, in part because of several high-profile outbreaks and mass exposure events, including a North Carolina mobile petting zoo with rabid baby goats. Rabies is still considered rare in people. Only a few cases are reported every year, mostly from bat bites. Scientists are looking at links to climate change and increased spillover.
5: That's Amy Hill reporting. It's NPR.
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13: Good afternoon. It is 12:06. You are listening to KPCW. This is the Noon Report, and I'm Grace Dorfler. It is also the first day of KPCW's Summer Pledge Drive, so thank you to all of our guests who filled up the studio this morning, and we are looking forward to another full afternoon of programming after the Noon Report. Let's take a look at some weather and traffic across the region before we head into the local news. It's 61 degrees in Old Town Park City at the moment. The high is 68 this afternoon. Sunshine in the forecast. Tomorrow's high is 74 with some isolated thunderstorms. Then we will potentially get some rain heading into the latter portion of the week with, I guess slight chances of showers and slight chances of thunderstorms on Wednesday and Thursday here in Park City. Looking now at the Heber Valley forecast, it's 66 degrees at the moment, sunny skies. The high is 76. Tomorrow's high is 81 degrees and some chances of showers heading into the days after that. Looking at traffic really quickly, traffic actually looks pretty clear across the region. Looking at Summit County and not seeing any major slowdowns to report. Some very minor delays on Heber City's Main Street. And then, it does actually look like there are some slowdowns on 40 headed, looks like headed northbound on 40, south of Independence. So if you're headed towards Heber, a few miles south of town, you might encounter some delays there. Now let's turn to local news. Longtime KPCW morning anchor Leslie Thatcher is retiring from KPCW at the end of the year. After 36 years with the station, she announced her retirement on this morning's Local News Hour.
14: Good morning, I'm Leslie Thatcher, 808. On this Monday morning, September 14th, you're listening to the KPCW Local News Hour, at also day one of the KPCW Summer Pledge Drive. Most exciting for me, this is my last pledge drive. I'll be retiring in December after more than 36 years on the air. I have participated in 70 pledge drives here for KPCW, plus numerous others for those that I did for our sister station back KCPW in Salt Lake City, for those of you who may remember. Just a bit of history. I started at KPCW the Tuesday after Labor Day. I was down in Beaver, and my car got a rock in it, and I was trying to change the tire, broke off two lug nuts, so had to have the vehicle towed from Beaver, Utah to Provo, got a ride, and then the next morning started KPCW. At the same time, I mean, it was just one disaster after another. Station founder Blair Fulmer had just returned from vacation, but he had been gone for, Blair had been gone for a few weeks. It was Rick Bruff and Beth Fratkin who had held down the fort during Blair's absence, time off. And at that time, Park City teachers had gone on strike. We also had a wildfire burning out of control, threatening Midway. I mean, that was the kind of reporting, the kind of information that just a two-person, a programming director and a one-person reporting team pulled off. It was quite amazing. It was a great start to my first day at KPCW, and that's the kind of stuff that would have made for an enormous pledge drive this week. Anyway, just to let you know that it's not so much that I'm retiring from KPCW. I am retiring to a life with less stress, no alarms, and really a chance to enjoy my early mornings by myself doing what I want to do. So anyway, that is the that's the spiel. Last pledge drive here for me.
13: That's Leslie Thatcher announcing her retirement in her own words this morning on the Local News Hour. And KPCW's Christine Weller reports Leslie has helped keep the Wasatch Back informed since 1990.
15: KPCW Senior News Director Leslie Thatcher announced her retirement Monday. Thatcher said she's been fortunate to have a long, rich, and rewarding journalism career in the community she loves. Her career at KPCW began in 1990 with a rotary phone and an electric typewriter. While journalism has changed a lot since then, she said the importance of telling stories that matter to the community has not.
16: I leave KPCW with pride in a job well done and enormous gratitude for the people who have trusted me with their stories. I'm confident the talented young reporters will carry forward the important work of the station.
15: Thatcher is the last employee on the payroll who was hired by station founder Blair Fulmer. She's been the voice of the early morning news and information since 1995 and has hosted and produced KPCW's Local News Hour since 2008. A Parkite since 1980, her knowledge of the community has guided her to ask the questions on everyone's mind. Over the years, she became known for being tough but fair. Bob Richer served on the Park City Council in the 1990s and the Summit County Commission in the 2000s. Those offices made him one of Thatcher's regular guests on the Local News Hour. He said Thatcher has always been an insightful news reporter and interviewer whose toughness helped get to the truth on some of the community's biggest issues.
17: Most importantly, she's been a part of our community, and she's contributed in many ways to making Park City and Summit County a better, more informed place to live, work, and play.
15: Richer previously served on the KPCW Board of Trustees. Current KPCW Board of Trustees Chair Larry Rose said he's been listening to Thatcher longer than he can remember. Like many community members, he's relied on her for vital information about the Wasatch Back. He recalled a morning in 2020 when he and his wife Gail woke up to a rumble in their house. She thought it was a garbage truck, but Larry thought it might be an earthquake.
17: I suggested that we turn on KPCW immediately, and within seconds, Leslie had explained to me exactly what it was. Thank you, Leslie. It was indeed an earthquake.
15: Thatcher is also known for her work on KPCW's The Sundance Reel. She has led and co-produced the program since 2009, sharing stories about filmmakers and industry professionals during the Sundance Film Festival. She's a multi-award winner from the Utah Broadcasters Association and was honored by the Utah State Board of Education. She was named as the Park City Rotary Club's Professional Citizen of the Year in 2015. The Park City Board of Realtors honored her with its Community Service Award in 2018. KPCW Executive Director and CEO Juliana Alley appreciates the pivotal role Thatcher has played at the station, carrying it through 36 years.
18: I think part of why KPCW is so trusted is it's a voice, a real live human you're hearing in the moment, asking the tough, insightful questions of our elected leaders and community nonprofits. That voice has been Leslie.
15: Alley said she's excited to celebrate Thatcher's accomplishments and contributions, as well as what's ahead for KPCW and its news team. In retirement, Thatcher will continue enjoying all Park City has to offer.
16: After all of these years of being an early riser, I'm looking forward to seeing if Sleeping Inn really is all it's cracked up to be.
15: Thatcher will be the voice of locals' mornings through the end of the year before hanging up her headphones and turning off her alarms. KPCW will host a community send-off celebration later this year. The search for KPCW's next local news hour host will begin soon. Christine Waller, KPCW News.
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13: 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I'm Grace Dorfler. Just a quick traffic note for our listeners who might be out there on the roads. There's a crash on eastbound I-80 at milepost 157. That right shoulder is blocked. That is just a little bit north of Wanship. So give that crash some room if you're headed east in that area. Now back to the news. KPCW's on-air summer pledge drive is underway. KPCW's Ashton Edwards reports the station hopes to raise $375,000 as it continues to recover from the loss of federal funding.
22: KPCW staff, volunteers, and local nonprofits took to the air Monday to start the four-day on-air portion of the summer 2026 pledge drive and explain how the station serves the Wasatch Back. KPCW Executive Director and CEO Juliana Alley said the goal is to raise $375,000. Part of that will help close the station's almost $530,000 gap after losing federal funding in 2025.
18: We are still facing a shortfall because that federal funding was for 2 years of support.
22: An emergency fundraiser last summer helped make up the 2026 lost funding. That community support, along with spending reductions, allowed the station to avoid significant cuts to local programming and services. Alley said KPCW still faces a $264,000 shortfall from federal funding originally approved for fiscal year 2027. Donations support the station's local news, public affairs programming, podcasts, and music, along with emergency alerts and updates like KPCW provided throughout the Rocky Canyon fire in August. Alley said 97% of the revenue stays local, supporting the people and the infrastructure behind its local news, programming, and community services.
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18: We ask them to help us fundraise for KPCW, and as a show of appreciation, we award them free underwriting credits to be used in the future.
22: KPCW has awarded more than $900,000 in free underwriting to area nonprofits since 2021. After this pledge drive, Allie expects that number to approach $1 million. The on-air fundraiser runs Monday, September 14th through Thursday, September 17th. Online donations will be accepted through September 20th. Ashton Edwards, KPCW News.
13: And weeks after approving a property tax increase, Heber must now rescind it. The city did not meet one of the new state requirements. Heber City intended to raise property taxes by 4.2% for fiscal year 2027, but it failed to comply with all of the state's new public notice requirements, according to the Utah State Tax Commission. In a press release, Heber spokesperson Ryan Bunnell said the city did not post the notice everywhere the state requires. Heber included information about the tax increase in its meeting materials and at the public hearings, but not on its main website. Councilmember Aaron Sheetwood said the city accepts the tax commission's decision.
0: There's a line in the sand, and we missed one, and we missed it. And so, no, we're not going to appeal.
13: The new rules were added during the 2026 legislative session. The tax increase was meant to generate roughly $153,000 for the city. An $850,000 home would have paid about $15 more for the year. Cheatwood says the city will need to rework its already conservative budget to accommodate the denial of the tax increase.
0: The reality is there really wasn't optional stuff. It's not like we are just ready to drop all the optional things. It's going to take some negotiations. It's going to take some, you know, can we hold off on that decision for 6 months while we do this instead? Can we fill in the gaps in different ways?
13: Previous changes to state requirements led to confusion a year ago. 39 cities, school districts, and special service districts had their tax increases denied, including Hennifer and Oakley in the Wasatch Back. Heber City is a financial supporter of KPCW.
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13: It's 12:20. You are listening to the KPCW Noon Report. I'm Grace Dorfler. The Park City Planning Commission is largely satisfied with new Bonanza Park building height proposals. As KPCW's Christine Weller reports, commissioners still have traffic and parking concerns.
23: After a September 9th work session discussion on the 5-acre Bonanza Park site, the Park City Planning Commission is closer to making a final recommendation. Commissioners are largely in favor of new building heights. The updated proposal dropped roofs down to about 40 feet from the ground to the top of decorative gables, which meets code. However, they're still split on whether parking and traffic mitigation plans are sufficient. The proposal includes 280 parking stalls, more than the 208 city code requires. Of those, 130 are for residents. The rest are for people who work on site or visitors. Commissioners John Frontero and Seth Beal said they don't want extra parking. Beal said more stalls means more people will drive.
24: When we talk about traffic uses, I believe we have to change people's behavior. And in this particular development, there's no behavior to change. These shops don't exist. The gym does not exist yet.
23: Commissioner Matthew Day, on the other hand, said three-bedroom units should have at least two parking spots.
1: It's just really hard to operate with, you know, a couple of kids running around and trying to get into soccer and ballet and whatnot. We should be encouraging families to live here, not make it more and more difficult for them.
23: Brinshore Development will finalize plans before the commission's September 23rd meeting. Park City Municipal is a financial supporter of KPCW. Christine Weller, KPCW News.
13: And it was another rough week for Wasatch Back High School football as all five area teams lost. KPCW's Bill Skinner has a recap of all the action.
3: The Park City Miners lost their first game at the newly renovated Dozier Field on Friday night, falling 14-7 to the Salem Hills Skyhawks. The Miners controlled most of the first half behind a dominant defensive performance and Josh Hofer's one-yard touchdown run. However, momentum shifted seconds before halftime when a Skyhawks player recovered a teammate's fumble and ran it 75 yards to tie the game. The Skyhawks added another touchdown late in the third quarter as the Miners' offense sputtered for most of the second half. Park City threatened late in the fourth quarter, but an interception deep in Salem Hills territory ended the comeback attempt. The Miners are 1-4 on the season and 1-1 in Region 8, and they travel to Provo on Friday. KPCW's live coverage begins at 7 p.m. The Wasatch Wasps are also 1-4 on the season after losing 41-21 to Region 8 opponent Timpanogos. Axel Wheeler scored two first-half touchdowns to keep the game within reach, but the Timberwolves pulled away in the second half for the victory. Wasatch returns home to face Uinta in a Region 8 contest on Friday night. Deer Creek remains winless in its inaugural season after a 36-14 loss to the Uinta Utes in their Region 8 game. After scoring a touchdown in the first quarter, the Riverhawks could not break through again until the fourth, while the Utes consistently found the end zone. Deer Creek is 0-5 and will host the Mountain View Bruins in a Region 8 matchup on Friday night. The South Summit Wildcats suffered a blowout loss to the San Juan Broncos, 58-28. Brody Larson's 76-yard touchdown run gave the Wildcats a 14-7 lead before the defending state champion Broncos put the game out of reach with 24 unanswered points. The Wildcats are 3-2 and hit the road again Friday to face the Layton Christian Eagles. The North Summit Braves led after three quarters but could not hold on as they fell to the Kanab Cowboys, 29-24. Kanab got 12 points in the fourth quarter as they shut out the Braves to secure the come-from-behind win. Next up for North Summit, who is 3-2, they're going to take on the Gunnison Valley Bulldogs in their Region 1A opener on Friday in Colville. For KPCW, I'm Bill Skinner.
13: Drivers will see lane closures at the Jeremy Ranch and Pine Brook roundabouts as bridge construction starts again. The Utah Department of Transportation is replacing the aging bridges on Interstate 80 and will build the new bridges next to the existing overpasses. During construction, Homestead Road will be reduced to one lane in each direction. The Homestead Trail will remain open for pedestrians and bikers, but will shift onto the road for about 2 weeks before moving to a temporary location for the rest of the project. The project was paused in early August to relocate utilities. UDOT has now resumed the road work. In 2027, UDOT will close portions of I-80 for up to 2 weekends to install the bridges. Construction is expected to end in the summer of 2027. 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We'll be right back.
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13: It is coming up on 1226. You are listening to the KPCW Noon Report. I'm Grace Dorfler, and here in the studio with me is KPCW Executive Director Juliana Alley. Hi, Juliana.
8: Hi, Grace. How are you?
13: Good. Thanks for being here.
8: You bet.
13: It's been a really busy morning for KPCW. Could you give our listeners an update on how the first day of Pledge Drive has been going so far?
8: Sure, I'd be happy to. Thanks. Of course, the most exciting thing of our Pledge Drive, our first day of the on-air portion, was Leslie Thatcher's announcement of her retirement. We're so excited for her, ready to celebrate her. She'll be on air, though, through the end of this year. So she'll still be waking us all up for a little while longer, but really excited about that. Also just excited about the nonprofits and the sponsors that we've had in so far today. Of course, Mountainside Resort, they're a full-day sponsor of today's pledge drive, and we're so very thankful for them. They're a new sponsor, and they just did a wonderful job talking with the Park City Fire District just before you came on air here, Grace. Right before them, we had Mountainlands Community Housing Trust and Promontory Foundation, and then, of course, you guys with the news team. So a really busy, fun morning. We're doing well with our goal, or chipping away at that $375,000 we're looking to raise. But we, of course, can always want to hear from everybody. We want to hear from all of you. I love to say that any gift that's meaningful to you is meaningful to KPCW. So we'd love to hear you guys. Not until 3 o'clock, though. I don't want to say the phone number yet, because all of the wonderful phone volunteers that take those pledges, are taking a quick lunch break. So we'll be back on air at 3 p.m. with Intermountain Health fundraising then. After them, Hope Alliance, and then Utah Avalanche Center will be coming on. You know, the Avalanche Center, they're so very important, giving all of our backcountry enthusiasts updates on what's safe, what's not safe, how the snow levels are looking. Just really fascinating information coming from the Utah Avalanche Center. So really appreciate all of these nonprofits coming on. All of them are not only fundraising for KPCW, but they are earning underwriting credits that they can use in the future. So if they meet their hourly goal, they'll be able to spend some dollars with us on air talking about initiatives or events that they're having in the future.
13: Mm-hmm. And a great way for our listeners to learn about everything else that keeps this community running, a lot of those key players.
8: Yes, exactly. Yeah, this community is great and exciting and just so enthusiastic. We're also very lucky to be here and live, whether you live or work or you're just up here for a day trip in the Wasatch back. Really fortunate to be here, and we want to make sure that you guys are informed. So KPCW is the place to go, whether you go to our website or you are following us on the app or you're listening to us online. KPCW is going to keep you in tune.
13: Well, thank you so much for the update. That was our executive director, Juliana Allely, with an update on our summer pledge drive, which continues through the next several days here on air and, of course, online. Just to give you one quick look at the weather before we close out the show, it's 62 degrees in Old Town Park City with a high of 68 this afternoon. You can expect sunshine for the rest of the day, so get out there and enjoy it. In the Heber Valley, a few degrees warmer at 66 degrees and sunny with a high of 76. We have some music up next, and stay tuned for more Pledge Drive programming here on KPCW.

That was Beginnings from Chicago. A little bit of a shout out to the NFL and specifically my Chicago Bears, who had an awesome start to the season. We heard before that, I Can Take the Sun Out of the Sky from Bridget Calls Me Baby. And we started that set with She Drives Me Crazy from the Fine Young Cannibals. KPCW's Summer Pledge Drive is here. Whether you've called this community home for 40 years or just arrived 4 days ago, you're part of the story. Tune in this week to hear from the many local voices who count on KPCW year-round and who will be joining us on air to put the fun in fundraising. 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

0: And that was Bad Bad Leroy Brown from the great Jim Croce. Before that, we heard Reborn from Buttered, In the Middle from Mount Joy and Gigi Perez, and we bookended that set of music with Baby Tonight from Jim Croce's son, AJ Croce. If you were lucky enough to see AJ this weekend at the Egyptian, he put on an incredible show, part tribute to his father and a lot of his own music, a very, very talented musician. Let's hear from some of our item writers, and we'll be back with NPR, more music, traffic, and weather.
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0: 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We're just getting started with our pledge week. It's one of my favorite times of the year. We get to hear some great things from some nice people, and I'm always reminded what an incredibly philanthropic and involved community we all live in. NPR is coming your way right now. After that, we'll be back with news, weather, and more music.
3: Live from NPR News, I'm Lakshmi Singh. Congress is divided over how to address dire warnings about the rapid development of artificial intelligence. The debate was thrust to the forefront after leaders of top AI companies urged a slowdown for safety. Here's NPR's Sam Greenglass.
4: Senate Minority Leader Chuck Schumer is calling for an immediate all-senators briefing. Here's House Minority Leader Hakeem Jeffries on ABC.
5: We should take decisive action now, so that we can slow down the pace of development in order to protect the American people and ensure that AI is proceeding safely.
4: House Speaker Mike Johnson told CNN that AI companies should take the lead.
6: We need to handle this new technology like we have others in the past and make sure we're doing everything we can responsibly to also not smother American innovation. We have to do both things simultaneously.
4: After this week, the House will recess until after the midterms, making sweeping legislation extremely unlikely anytime soon. Sam Greenglass, NPR News, Washington.
3: Vice President J.D. Vance says there are downsides to anything, but that's certainly not true of AI.
7: I feel a little bit weird about the fact that you have so many frontier AI tech companies kind of coming to the government and begging the government to regulate them. It feels a little bit to me like a bit of a Trojan horse. So I think we just have to be careful about this.
3: Like Washington, Beijing also rejects the tech executives' warnings about AI, of which development is a central part of competition between the world's two biggest economies. A federal judge in Washington, D.C. has blocked a U.S. Postal Service plan for President Trump's attempt to restrict mail-in voting for the midterm elections. Here's NPR's Hansi Lo Wang.
8: This latest ruling is by U.S. District Judge Carl Nichols, a nominee of President Trump. Nichols found the U.S. Postal Service has no authority to refuse to deliver mail-in ballots to voters in states where election officials do not turn over voter lists to the mailing agency and do not have certain barcodes on their ballot envelopes. We should note USPS is a financial supporter of NPR. The Supreme Court has been reviewing a similar order by a federal judge in Boston, and the High Court may issue its ruling at any time.
3: NPR's Hansi Lo Wang reporting. A meeting between Iran and Gulf Arab states set for today has been put off indefinitely, according to Oman's foreign minister. We have the latest from NPR's Hadil Al-Shalchi.
9: The Omani foreign minister said in a post online that the meeting between Gulf states and Iran was postponed, quote, in the interests of consensus. The Gulf depends on the Strait of Hormuz for its oil export and imports. Oman and Iran have been trying to reach an agreement to temporarily reopen the key waterway, but nothing has materialized yet. Iran has been responding to U.S. strikes by attacking U.S. bases in Gulf countries, and the Gulf sees itself as collateral damage in this conflict. The U.S., which the Gulf states have relied on for their security, has signaled the war could drag on, pushing Arab states to negotiate with Iran to get off its target list. Hadil Al-Shalchi, NPR News, Istanbul.
3: It's NPR. Abbott Laboratories is expected to pay more than $384 million to settle allegations that it violated federal health and safety requirements in the making of baby formula. The Justice Department cites failures at facilities in Michigan and Arizona. Under the settlement, Abbott does not admit fault or liability. The investigation into baby formula contamination led to supply shortages in 2022. The Biden administration airlifted formula from Europe and invoked federal emergency rules to prioritize U.S. production during the shortage. The 78th Emmy Awards air tonight. NPR's Chloe Veltman has this preview.
10: Popular series like Hacks, Abbott Elementary and The Bear are all nominated for the Top Comedy Award alongside newcomers Widow's Bay and Margo's Got Money Troubles. On the drama side, last year's winner The Pitt is facing off against Pluribus, Slow Horses, The Diplomat and more. The Television Academy already gave out some honours earlier this month. Rob Reiner was posthumously awarded his third Emmy for a guest appearance on The Bear.
11: I have consulted for everything from Fortune 500 companies to strip mall laundromats.
10: Hargitay, the event's host, won two awards for her documentary My Mom Jane about her late mother, Hollywood's 1950s star Jane Mansfield. Chloe Veltman, NPR News.
3: And again, the event will be hosted by Law and Order SVU star Mariska Hargitay. U.S. stocks trading lower with the Dow down 70 points. 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
0: It's 106 here at KPCW. You've got Dave on the radio. I'm here with you until about 3 o'clock today. If you've got any music you want to hear, give me a call at 435-655-8255. You can also text that number as well. In the meantime, why don't we take a quick look at the weather here in Park City. It's currently 68 degrees with an expectation of going up to 76 degrees. Looking out from the windows here at the studio at Sweet Alley, it looks like another gorgeous day in Park City as the fall is approaching. Tonight, we have a slight chance of showers, but a good chance, 80% tomorrow and into tomorrow evening. Taking a look at Heber, it's similar. It's in the high 60s now and expected to get into the mid to high 70s. Similar, they have an expectation, a little bit of some rain, maybe a little bit more chance of rain in Heber this afternoon, and again, likely tonight and into the following day. Taking a quick check at the weather, I'm happy to report that we have very little, if anything, going on. We have all the construction going on in town that always can provide a little bit of a backup, especially during what we call rush hour around here, which is not like most places. If you have anything that you know of and you want to get it out on the radio, give me a call as well at 435-655-8255. Let's hear from some of our underwriters, and we'll get back to the music.
13: 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KPCW would like to recognize Broadcasters Club members Kevin Hurd and Tina McCauley, Jennifer Fiken and Troy Ballard, Ann and Don Kaiser, and Alfred Letter. 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

0: That was Missing from Everything But the Girl, and that set of music started off with Rhiannon from Fleetwood Mac. It's 1:16 here at KPCW. You've got Dave on the radio. Let's take a quick check at the community calendar and see if we can find a couple interesting things going on here in our community. On September 28th, you can learn to curl. Get ready. This fun two-hour session pairs you with trained instructors who will have you throwing stones, sweeping hard, and laughing on the ice. It's perfect for first-timers, friends, groups, or anyone looking for a unique night out. Dress warmly and comfortably. 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And wear clean athletic shoes. The cost is $50, and visit the Park City Curling Club website at www.parkcitycurling.com for more information. There's a monster drawing rally at the Kimball Arts Center on September 19th. That's this Thursday or Friday. You'll figure that out. Come join this high-energy level art-making event where artists create works in real time. Spectators can watch the creative process unfold and purchase finished pieces on the spot. Supporting local artists, this is a great way to build your own original art collection. That, again, that's September 19th at the Kimball Art Center from 3 to 6 p.m. And I'm going to tell you right now really quickly, the 19th is actually this Saturday.
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0: Let's get back to the music. We'll start this set off with something from U2.

0: That was Mistakes from Camp, Moving Out from Billy Joel, and that set started with Street of Dreams from U2. It's 128, almost 129 here at KPCW. You've got Dave on the radio with you till 3 p.m. It's an absolutely gorgeous day outside, so I hope you're enjoying yourself. In the meantime, it's the bottom of the hour, so let's do my favorite thing, which is Lost and Found. See if we can't pair up some people and their lost things. Well, this really isn't a thing, but yesterday, Courtney lost Stella, a little black cat with green eyes, no collar. She is microchipped. She will be letting out a bunch of pathetic high-pitched meows, and likely she's very shy if she was found. She was lost near the Old Ranch Road and Old Meadow Lane area. So if you have any idea where Stella is, call Courtney at 435-513-2589. Ivan lost a wallet in a black REI bag. He was outside of 7-Eleven on Park Avenue over the weekend. If you have any idea where that REI bag with the wallet inside it is, please call Ivan at 801-915-6906. We'll take one more. Johnny was near the PCMR or maybe near the town lift area when he lost, at the end of last week, a Toyota key, bike lock key, and roof box key that all should have a parrot keychain on it. That's pretty specific. So if you've seen that, give Johnny a call at 413-325-3721.
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0: Let's get this music started off with something from the Revivalists, who will be at the Red Butte Garden in Salt Lake City September 22nd. Tickets are still available.

0: That, of course, was Smokey Robinson and the Miracles with The Tears of a Clown. Before that, we heard Calling All Angels from Train. We also heard Family Business by a great, great band out of New York City, a brother and sister duo, Gracie and Clyde Lawrence and the band Lawrence. We started that set with Kid from The Revivalists. It's 1:45 here at KPCW. 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
0: Let's get back to the music. We'll start off with something from Peter Schilling. We'll also hear from Tedeschi Trucks Band, Fontaines D.C., and I think we'll have time for me to add a surprise in, which I'll figure out while the other music's playing.

0: That was Ain't Too Proud to Beg from the Temptations. Stones do a great version, man, but you cannot beat that one. Before that, we heard Tedeschi Trucks Band with Bound for Glory, and the set started with Peter Schilling and Major Tom.
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3: Live from NPR News, I'm Lakshmi Singh. Major forces behind the development of artificial intelligence are calling on the U.S. and other governments to slow down AI development for safety. But President Trump posts on social media that the only guardrails AI development needs is him. NPR's Frank Ordonez reports Trump appears to be brushing off concerns about the dangers of AI, which the Republican leader notes he uses.
4: Trump says he's heard from critics and industry leaders who have raised concerns about the dangers of AI, but says some of what is being said is exaggerated.
5: I'm not downplaying, but it's going to be more good than bad, but by a lot. And I've said it from the beginning. Whoever wins AI, and we're leading by a lot. Whoever wins AI wins.
4: The president, who was speaking to reporters on his way back from Ireland, acknowledged that he uses AI for some tasks, though he would not explain how. He went on to say that he likes Flock cameras, the controversial AI tool used by police to read driver's license plates. Franco Ordonez, NPR News.
3: China has also pushed back against calls to slow down AI development. Today, filling up the gas tank with regular unleaded will cost on average $4.32 a gallon. In tracking the fuel price trends, AAA finds the average still runs well into the $5 to $6 range in several western states. And diesel, the fuel used across the nation's delivery network, has hit another record high of $6.23. For months, people have been paying more as a result of the oil supply disruptions linked to the U.S. war with Iran. But President Trump blames a spike in diesel prices on Ukraine's attack on Russian diesel facilities, and he has urged Kyiv to stop the strikes. Texas landowners along the U.S.-Mexico border are banding together to sue the Trump administration over its plans to seize private property for border wall construction in the state's vast Big Bend region. Marfa Public Radio's Mary Cantrell has the latest.
6: The lawsuit takes aim at the Department of Homeland Security's determination that the Big Bend region is an area of high illegal entry, when it only saw 1.5% of the total border apprehensions over the past 5 years. DHS's determination allowed the government to bypass dozens of federal laws and expedite border barrier construction in the region, which is known for its pristine desert landscape. Landowner David Keller is a plaintiff in the lawsuit.
7: We have brought this extraordinary challenge because, for us, the Big Bend is not an empty place on a map. It is our home.
6: The court has 60 days to respond to the lawsuit, which seeks a pause on border wall construction. For NPR News, I'm Mary Cantrell.
3: The Trump administration is expected to roll back stricter Biden-era limits on greenhouse gas emissions from power plants. This is NPR News. Pro-Palestinian activist Mahmoud Khalil is suing Columbia University on grounds of discrimination aimed at intimidating Palestinian students engaged in protests against the war in Gaza. The former Columbia graduate student gained national attention during protests against Israel's actions and led to his arrest by ICE agents. University has declined to comment on the lawsuit, but says it works to keep its campus environment safe for all. During a trip to Ireland this weekend, President Trump said he'd like to see the independent country unify with Northern Ireland, which is governed by the British. That's created rare common ground between Trump and the left-wing Irish Nationalist Party Sinn Féin. Started as a political arm of the Irish Republican Army, or IRA, the militant group fought for Irish unification. NPR's Lauren Frere has more from London.
8: Sinn Féin Vice President Michelle O'Neill was asked about President Trump's comment on Irish reunification.
9: I just think it really underlines where we're at, and it reminds everybody that this is a debate that needs to be had.
8: She spoke to reporters alongside the leaders of Wales and Scotland, which are also governed by separatist parties. Together, they're calling for constitutional change. Sinn Féin wants a referendum on Northern Ireland leaving the UK and joining the Republic of Ireland. But the British government has said any such vote is off the table. The idea of Irish reunification fueled what was known as the Troubles, decades of deadly Catholic-Protestant fighting in Northern Ireland. The region's status is laid out in the 1998 Good Friday Peace Agreement, which ended that fighting. Lauren Frere, NPR News, London.
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0: It's 2:06 at KPCW. You've got Dave on the radio with you until 3 o'clock today. Taking a quick check of the weather, it's currently 65 degrees here in Park City with an expectation of getting up to 68. Mostly clear tonight. Tomorrow, we're starting to get some precipitation, about a 10% chance of showers during the day, but it looks like it ramps up to about 60% overnight and the following day as well. That'll be nice. Turning our attention to Heber, it is currently 71 degrees there, a little warmer, expected to get up to 76. They have a pretty similar forecast with regards to precipitation. A little bit more chance for overnight showers, and again tomorrow as much as 70% chance of rain. Turning our attention to the traffic, I'm happy to report that there's very little to talk about. I did just take a quick check of the cameras at Kimball Junction, expecting to see the beginning of our afternoon bottleneck there, but right now it is smooth sailing. So if you hear anything else that's traffic related, you'd like me to announce on the radio, you can give me a call at 435-655-8255. You can use that same number to text me as well if you want to hear a specific song. In the meantime, let's hear from our underwriters and we'll get back to another set of music.
11: 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KPCW would like to recognize Broadcasters Club members Mark Sletten, Rob and Faye Sletum, Tony Ross and Shannon Small, John and Leslie Snavely, Janet and Gottfried Tittiger. 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
0: Let's get back to the music. We'll start this set off with Death Cab for Cutie.

0: That was You Guessed It Tuesday from Oscar and Julia. Before that, we heard Death Cab for Cutie and Stone Over Water. It's 2:13 here at KPCW. You've got Dave on the radio with you. We've just started our pledge drive, so hopefully you'll participate in that. 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The 2026 Whoop UCI Mountain Bike World Series is coming to Soldier Hollow. 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The competition will feature both short track and cross-country races, which will provide for a one-of-a-kind spectacle you've got to see to believe. 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
3: 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My guests include everyone from elected leaders to city and county policymakers, arts and culture providers, and citizens who are making a difference in their neighborhood. It's an hour that can invigorate, inspire, enlighten, and educate. I hope you'll join me.
0: Let's get back to the music. Let's get this set started off with something from Semisonic.

0: Well, I just couldn't help myself. I had to play another Temptations song. That was I Know I'm Losing You. Before that, we heard Mary Ann from Fontaines, D.C., Anna Sun from Walk the Moon, and we started that set with Closing Time from Semisonic. It's 2:29 here at KPCW. You've got Dave on the radio for another half hour. Let's take a quick check over at Lost and Found. I read this one in the previous hour, but I'm going to read it again, hoping that we can connect Stella, who's a little black cat with green eyes, no collar. She's microchipped. She's probably letting out some high-pitched meows, and she's likely shy if she's found. She was lost by Courtney. Courtney is near the Old Ranch Road and Old Meadow Lane area. If you know where that cat is, if you've seen Stella, give Courtney a call at 435-513-2589. Leah found a women's Ray-Ban sunglasses with beige frame and brown lenses. She was at the Deer Valley, Ontario trail over the weekend. If you're missing those glasses, give Leah a call at 914-275-6051. And let's try one more. Sid lost a key attached to a round metal coin-like key holder, blue on one side, silver metal on the other side. Sid was at Library Field or City Park when he lost that, and his number is 202-744-6704. You can find out about that and all our other lost and found items at kpcw.org under the Lost and Found tab.
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0: Let's get right back to the music. We'll start this set off with Billy Strings.

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0: 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We'll finish this my final set off. We'll start it with something from In Excess.

0: That was Lookout Cleveland from the band. That was a shout-out to the boys in the basement. Before that, we heard Goodbye Stranger from Supertramp, Super Prism from Almost Monday, and the set started off with New Sensation from NXS. 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
0: It's 3 o'clock here at KPCW. It's Dave on the radio, and that is going to do it for me. Emma's in here setting up a bunch of microphones, and there's tambourines and whistles and all kinds of sound effects going on. So I think, I'm not exactly sure what's going to go on here, but it's going to be fun. In the meantime, you've got Claire Wiley coming up with the local view. It's a gorgeous day outside. I hope wherever you are, you're enjoying yourself and you're enjoying KPCW. NPR is coming your way right now.
6: Live from NPR News in Washington, I'm Ryland Barton. President Trump says that Ukraine and Russia have agreed to halt striking energy infrastructure, but Ukrainian President Volodymyr Zelensky says he doesn't trust Russia to abide by the apparent agreement. NPR's Joanna Kakissis reports from Kyiv.
7: Writing on social media, Zelensky said his country had proposed an agreement with Russia to stop the destruction of critical infrastructure. This includes energy facilities, ports, and food and pharmaceutical warehouses. Zelensky writes that if Ukraine's allies can ensure Russia does not strike these sites, then Ukraine will also stop its attacks. But he adds Ukraine is not confident that Russia has any desire to abide by any agreement. Joanna Kakissis, NPR News, Kyiv.
6: New reporting from ProPublica finds that a Russian oligarch with ties to the Kremlin spent hundreds of thousands of dollars on the wedding of President Trump's son, Donald Trump Jr., back in May. NPR's Elena Moore reports.
8: According to ProPublica, Russian oligarch Umar Kremlev financed sizable portions of Donald Trump Jr.'s wedding to socialite Bettina Anderson, including renting out a private island for the reception. NPR has not independently verified this reporting, but the finding has sparked worry among national security experts, given Kremlev's close link to Russian President Vladimir Putin. Donald Trump Jr. and Bettina Anderson defended their wedding festivities in a statement on social media, saying the celebration followed a private ceremony where only family was present, describing Kremlev's spending as, quote, an extraordinarily generous wedding gift from a friend. Elena Moore, NPR News.
6: Congressional Republicans say President Trump has agreed to new ethics provisions to help get a sweeping cryptocurrency bill across the finish line. Trump would be required either to divest or place in a blind trust any significant financial interest in an entity that issues cryptocurrencies. The president earned more than $1 billion from cryptocurrency ventures in 2025. The new measures would also give state attorneys general a role in enforcing the new law. China is criticizing calls by tech CEOs in the U.S. to slow down the development of AI, calling them part of a, quote, Cold War playbook. NPR's Rob Schmitz reports.
9: The comments followed an essay published over the weekend by Anthropic CEO Dario Amodei and endorsed by OpenAI CEO Sam Altman and SpaceX founder Elon Musk to deliberately slow down the pace of AI models for the sake of safety, adding that a Chinese lead in AI would pose a, quote, grave danger for the U.S. and the world. China's foreign ministry spokesman Guo Jiaquan responded by saying that, quote, fear-mongering, confrontation, and malicious competition will only disrupt the process of global AI governance and serve no one's interests. President Trump also criticized Amadei's essay, saying the U.S. is leading China in AI and that he wants to keep it that way. Rob Schmitz, NPR News.
6: AI stocks slid worldwide today. This is NPR News.
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13: And you are listening to KPCW Park City. It is Pledge Drive Week, everybody. Woohoo! I gotta get my little noisemaker over here. I try to look for the word noisemaker, and sometimes, as people that listen in know, I don't always get my words, and I called it a music blower. So I don't know. We've got all our music blowers and our tambourines, and we have special guests in our studio. It is our summer pledge drive, 2026, and we are excited this hour. We are welcoming in Intermountain Health, and we have here in our midst Cy Hutt, who is a hospital president, Heber Valley Hospital, and Jenny Jones, who's marketing and communications at Intermountain Healthcare. Welcome to you both.
14: Thank you.
15: Thank
14: it's great
15: you
14: to
15: so
14: be
15: much.
14: Here.
13: Well, we are so happy to have you sitting in the studio with us this hour. Lori is also here. She is on our development team. We love Lori. We have really great hires this last couple months, I'm telling you guys.
15: Thanks,
13: we've
15: Claire.
13: Got a slew of people. We've got Emma here who's filming.
15: Yay.
13: So lots of new great faces here on KPCW. And now we've got some new voices here this hour to talk about Intermountain Health and to raise money for KPCW. Of course, that's what we are doing here. You can call 435-649-9004. And pledge your dollars. And we're trying to get to a whopping $6,500 this hour. So we've got a bit of a mountain to climb, but we're going to climb that mountain. I have perfect faith in all of us. Okay, so let's get down to business here, shall we? Let's learn a little bit more about the two of you. Now, I don't know if they prepped you for the Claire questions, but I like to get to know individuals first I get to know what they do. So, Cy, this path that has led you to becoming the president of the Heber Valley Hospital, what led you into healthcare? What is your background?
14: Well, my mom's a nurse and my dad's a teacher, and I wanted to do something that mattered. I knew I would spend a lot of time at work, so I wanted it to be something that was core to the human experience and made a difference. And so I looked at education and I looked at healthcare. And found that healthcare was really the direction I wanted to go.
13: Yeah, and in this position, you're kind of doing a little bit of both, right? You're educating a lot of people about what's happening at Intermountain Healthcare and probably your staff and employees as well, one of which is Jenny Jones, who's your marketing and communications at Intermountain Healthcare. What led you into wanting to speak about and kind of toot the horn of Intermountain Healthcare? Because we know you've been there for a hot second, Jenny. Tell us about yourself.
15: Least. Okay. 25 years with Intermountain. And I really started as a PR intern while I was going to the University of Utah. And as soon as I got there, I just knew it was where I wanted to stay. There was so much good news going on in hospitals that I just really wanted to be a part of it. And pretty soon, I was showing up before everybody else at work because I was having so much fun and learning so much. And since then, it's just been a really great place to work and to be able to serve my community and be in my community and then tell the incredible stories that happen within hospital walls.
13: Well, we always love to hear about people that are joyful about our jobs. And I feel like, Lori, we are joyful
15: yes.
13: about our jobs here at KPCW as well. And we'd like to keep them and also keep ourselves on air here at KPCW. So what we're doing this hour is raising money to make sure that all of that happens. Obviously, we have incredible news. And we did break some big news this morning. I'm sure you have both been interviewed by Leslie Thatcher. Yes.
15: We have had our interactions.
14: Definitely.
15: Yes.
13: Yes.
15: Sure have.
13: Well, she is a staple here. She is an icon in our community. So I want to give her props also during this hour. So we are going to miss Leslie, but thank you so much for the path that she has led us on. And this hour, you can call 435-649-9004 and give it toward the Intermountain Healthcare Hour. Now, let's learn a little bit more about the hospital as a whole, because Intermountain Healthcare is an umbrella and it covers a lot. In particular, let's talk about Heber Valley Hospital and give us a little bit of the 411 on Heber Valley, Cy.
14: You bet, yeah. Heber Valley Hospital is a community hospital. We're designated as a critical access hospital, which is just a Medicare designation. But we really try to bring basic health care services to the community as close to home as possible. And as our community has grown, we've been able to really bring more and more of those services locally. So that's what we've focused a lot on lately, is bringing more primary care physicians, more specialists, and bringing additional services such as cardiology and oncology.
13: Absolutely. So let's break down some of those pathways that you serve the community. You've got comprehensive women's health, which has been a big topic lately about women feeling like they're being heard and that they can go into their doctor and really have a great medical experience. So tell me about what's happening over there, Jenny.
15: Our OB team are just some of the most incredible people. They truly do take the time, listen to your needs and your wants, and especially when it comes to labor and delivery, they'll make sure you have the birth experience that you would like. And I think one of the most important things that we're doing in Heber is bringing those services closer to people at home. Because one thing we know, right, is if you don't have to travel for your healthcare services, if you can stay close to home where your support network is, you can heal and have a better experience, and that's exactly what we're doing. And our women's services team does an incredible job. They are so caring and just want every woman to feel success and be supported.
13: Yeah, and you spoke, Cy, about some of your specialty clinics, and we're seeing cardiology and oncology and general surgery. Now, oncology is something that, unfortunately, a lot of us have to deal with, so tell me a little bit about those services and why that's so important for you to have.
14: Absolutely. You know, chemotherapy is something we started providing in 2020, and we started doing telehealth with a medical oncologist so you wouldn't have to travel. And we've just grown from there. So we've had medical oncologists that are rotating up, and we've just recruited a full-time medical oncologist who will be here on the Wasatch back, both at Park City and at Heber Valley Hospital. And we coordinate a lot between the two hospitals to try to bring as many services as we can to the Wasatch back.
13: Yeah, and when we're discussing surgical services, what are some of the things that come to your mind or that you want to highlight?
14: General surgery is a staple one. We do a lot of orthopedic surgery, including total joints, eye surgery, ENT surgery. We do GI procedures, urology. So a wide mix of your surgeries.
13: Wonderful. And so you said that you like to go to work every day. What is it about the people there or the doctors that you get to know? What is it that really makes you want to speak highly of them and go out into the community and sing their praises?
15: Oh, without a doubt, it's the culture at Heber Valley Hospital. Everyone there is there because they care about our community members and the health of our community. And another thing that I have found so clearly at Heber is that our staff are educators. They really love to teach, and they really love to see people improve their health. And that's what really makes it worthwhile to go to work every day, is to see them make an impact on the patients' lives and really try and go above and beyond to make sure people have a good experience. They're just really, really good people that work very cohesively, and I'm so proud to work with, alongside them.
13: And you keep mentioning this close to home. It does feel like when you're in a community and you know that there's healthcare available, that not only is probably that good for your wellness physically, but also mentally, to know that if anything happens, you have someone up the street that can care for you.
15: Absolutely. Especially, you know, myself as a mom of two young kids, having care really close to home, being really confident in our emergency room and our urgent care, it brings a lot of peace and a lot of, I feel really, really great about referring people to the hospital and taking my own family there.
13: Mm-hmm. And how would you describe the hospital's role in the community?
16: I think it's pivotal just for in many ways. One is just what you described, to have the health care that's there, to have a health care partner that you can trust, whether it's an emergency, a critical situation, or just the management of a chronic disease. But also, we're one of the largest employers in the county, so we have a big economic impact on the county. And we support a lot of not-for-profits and work with other not-for-profits in the community to try to make our whole community better.
13: Yeah, well, we like to do that here at KPCW, too.
15: That's right.
13: We like to be a voice for our nonprofits our community.
17: If you're out there listening to our voices and you have been affected by care close to home and you've had good care at Intermountain in Park City or Heber, we just ask you to call in with your stories, because what we want to hear, to your point, Jenny, is we want to share this good news. So we're here to share good stories and to thank our doctors and our physicians and our staff there. I think, you know, when I was a little kid, my dream was to just start a newspaper that had good news. And that's what we get to do today. So call in and share your good news that you didn't have to schlep too far away for infusion, or you were able to visit your loved one who was having a baby because they were closer and you could pop over. So we just would love to hear from you right now. So please call 435-649-9004 or go to kpcw.org.
13: And that's what we're all about here, is we love our community stories. We love to hear from everyone in our community, and we love to share those stories, and we love to lift up those nonprofits. One of the things that we do, our PSA, is to make sure that you know what's happening in our nonprofits, and it's a free service that we provide. So this is the time to let us know that you're out there listening, that you care about public radio, and that you want to support our public radio station, as well as shout out these stories.
17: Yes.
13: To Lori's point about, we know that we've got these stories about like a nurse or a healthcare worker that really made a difference in our lives, either calmed us down in a situation that was scary or just was there in our time of need where we felt really taken care of. So this is a great time to do that as well. So we are going to take a quick break, and I thought that this song would be appropriate.
17: Yeah.
13: I like this song. I do play it a lot, so people have heard it here on the Local View before, but it's a Baywood, and it's called We Don't Have to Walk Alone. So here we go. This is Dialing Music for you, everyone. 435-649-9004. That's the number to call. We want to hear from you. We're going to talk about some of our premiums, because when you give, you get big here at KPCW. Mm-hmm. We'll talk about that. But first, here's Baywood.

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3: All right, everybody. We are in day one of our summer pledge drive. Woo-hoo! 2026. That's right. Lots of woo-hoos. Because this hour, we are thrilled to have Intermountain Health and our very own Emma, who has been filming tirelessly over here, and Lori, who is on our development team.
4: This is the best hour so far, you guys.
3: It's such a good hour, right? We have a lot of good people here. And, of course, we have Cy Hutt, who is the hospital president for Heber Valley Hospital. And Jenny Jones, who is the marketing and communications at Intermountain Healthcare, has been there for more than two decades. Doesn't look like you could have possibly been there for over 3 years.
5: Thank you so much for that compliment.
3: Well, you're obviously in healthcare because you're taking good care of yourself over there. Well, we have a lot to talk to. We want to get to a couple more things before we hit BBC headlines, which is coming up in just a little bit here. But first, I understand that you have some new physicians that are going to be coming to the facility. Can you talk to me a little bit about some of your new people?
6: Yeah, we've been focusing a lot the last couple years on primary care and primary care access. One of the things we heard last year was wanting more female primary care physicians. So last year, Dr. Akosa Hatch, family practice physician, came, and this year we've got Sydney Vowles, who will be coming in October. Okay. Both family practice physicians, and I think are just great additions. We've got some specialists coming as well. Urology is one of the areas that we've worked on, and we've got Dr. McWhorter, who will be rotating up a couple of days a month, and his partner, Dr. Basilius, who will be there. So that is helpful. Dr. McWhorter focuses primarily on female urology.
3: Okay.
6: And then we've got a female foot and ankle surgeon, orthopedic foot and ankle surgeon, Dr. Greskiewicz, who will be coming in the end of September. So I guess right around the corner here next week.
3: I know. Can you believe it?
6: I know. And then Dr. Huffaker is a new dermatologist. And I know a lot of people have been having a long wait to get into dermatology. So Dr. Huffaker will be starting next week as well.
3: Wow. So general care, dermatology, which is something, again, that affects all of us, that we all need to get our checkups. And this is maybe a good reminder to everyone out there. I know that I am the worst. So this is a PSA out there to get your regular checkups, to go to your doctor, to talk about things that might be uncomfortable or not feel right, because I know that I can put it off for a long time and then be like, oh gosh, I really need to get in there.
5: Or you wait till something. Don't put it off, Claire. Don't put it off.
3: Well, this is a notice to everyone else out there too. Don't be like me. Get out there and really talk about these things, because I think it is important. And when you're bringing on people like that, to be able to go there and have these conversations and, you know, maybe what is happening with that mole on my elbow? You know, all of that stuff. We don't think about it, but really taking inventory of ourselves sometimes is really healthy and great for ourselves, and then that ripples out into the community as well. So it's great to hear that you have a lot of new physicians that are ready, willing, and able to help your community out there. And we've been talking to Jenny. You get really excited and you light up when you talk about community involvement. So tell me why that brings such a smile to your face.
5: Well, even in what we're talking about here, getting your screenings done, we have a really good example of we had a community member come to one of our events that we were holding, and it was called our Ladies Night Out. We hold it on the hospital campus. And she had breast cancer before, or she has a family history of breast cancer. And so she had been getting checked out a lot, but she had never heard until our Ladies Night Out event that we had a breast MRI, and she had never heard of that screening. And so she ended up going and having that done, and they found something concerning, but she's now being treated, and her breast cancer is at a level one, which is very, very treatable. She will be very, very well taken care of. And so when I hear stories like that, that makes a big impact for why we go out, why we try and educate community members to go get their screenings, go see their family practice doctor, and have conversations about their health.
3: Yes. And we like to have conversations about what's happening in our community, too, here at KPCW. It's so important to lift up each other's voices and to share things like that. Your Ladies Night, to talk about it here on our station so people know about those things, because you never know, that could be a life-saving event for you when you go and you talk about your health and you go to these different events. What other events do you do in town? Well, I should pause for a second here, because we're going to take just a hot beat, because I did tease that we were going to talk about some of our premiums.
4: Oh, yes. Let's talk
3: so,
4: about that.
3: So, I mean, I don't want to let the people down. So let's do that. Lori, take it away.
4: Yeah. So when you call in today, you have the opportunity to make some preferences on what gifts you might want to receive as a thank you. We still have a couple specials. We have a Talisker Club, the Courchevel Bistro gift card. How amazing is that for a $100 pledge? We have two of those left. We have a dining and activity package, which is a Deer Valley $500 package for Deer Valley single day lift tickets and River Horse. So this is a way to host family and friends that come into town. And those Deer Valley prices, they vary. So you can lock in and help your community radio station at the same time. We also have, when you call in, you can basically, for any gift over $25, you can receive amazing, amazing gift cards. And our shout-outs this hour are Sammy's Bistro, Starbucks, Booster Juice, SD Pizza, Loma, and the Dainty Pear in Midway.
3: Yeah.
4: Which we love.
3: Oh, I love it.
4: Yes.
3: One of the other things that hopefully it doesn't end up in a visit to see you all, but is that winter tubing pass. I know that families out there absolutely love that. It looks like we only had two, but they added another one.
4: Yes.
3: So
4: we have one more left.
3: If you want to take that, it's a 10-punch winter tubing pass. Kids absolutely have a blast out there. It's for $150, and it's the same value. So basically, you would be paying that to get that 10-punch anyway, and then you can also support your public radio station and send the kids off to have a good time, and maybe you can hang out at Promontory and watch those kids
4: and chill on
3: their beach there. You know, they have that snow situation, so it's a win-win for everybody.
4: When you give a little, you get a lot of local, so we'd love to have you call in, because KPCW is free to you but not free to produce. So we would love your support. We really need to hear from everyone at 435-649-9004.
3: Okay, now we are going to go into our regularly scheduled programming, where we are talking about the events and the community outreach that you have, and you shared a story with us about an event that you had for women. What other ways do you have touch points in the community, Jenny?
5: Well, I'll tell you, just this weekend, we had 50 motorcyclists who signed up to ride for first responders from Harley-Davidson, and they came over to the hospital yesterday. We were assigned water safety, to discuss water safety with 50 bikers.
4: Wow.
5: So that was a new one for me, but we came up with such a creative way. We had a dunk tank, and we talked about how life can change in an instant if you're not wearing your life jacket on the water. And we have so many reservoirs around here. It's really, really important that we remember to wear our life jackets when we're out on the water. And those bikers, they were lining up to dunk our trauma nurse.
4: Wow.
3: About trauma. Was it okay? Was she okay?
5: She was okay.
3: Okay, good. I hope she was having fun, too. It was hot yesterday.
5: Yeah, so she had a ton of fun. I'm sorry, this was on Saturday, not yesterday.
3: Well, still warm on Saturday. So.
5: Yes. But those are ways that we show up for our community when creative, trying to get our message across about ways to stay healthy.
6: And we do that in partnership with other organizations. There's actually two things going on this week with the Wasatch.
7: BBC News with Roisin Hasty.
3: We're going to take a quick break
7: the
3: here.
7: The co-founder
3: for BBC.
7: Of the artificial intelligence giant Anthropic has called for AI firms to have a compulsory kill switch that can be verified by an independent third party. Jack Clark's comments follow calls to slow down the development of AI after apocalyptic warnings from industry workers. The Pentagon has confirmed that the US has weapons deployed in space in what's believed to be the first public acknowledgement of such capabilities. Speaking in Maryland, the Air Force Secretary Troy Mink said unspecified on-orbit space control weapons were in operation, capable of defending US assets against hostile actions. Officials in Gaza have warned the territory's health system risks paralysis after transport services for medical staff were suspended. The health ministry said shortages of fuel and spare parts meant many staff struggled to reach hospitals. Yemen's Houthi movement says Saudi Arabia has launched renewed airstrikes across the west of the country after the Iran-backed group announced it targeted military bases in the kingdom. The Houthis said the Saudi attacks hit areas including Taiz, Al-Jof and Hodeidah. Turkish police have fired tear gas at demonstrators protesting against the increased targeting of LGBT activists. The rally in Izmir came a day after police arrested dozens of people in a campaign the government says is aimed at promoting traditional family values. Immigrants held at the now-shuttered detention centre known as Alligator Alcatraz in the US state of Florida were kept in small metal cages for hours, according to a report by the US Department of Homeland Security's watchdog. Three African wild dogs have completed a record-breaking journey across Zambia in the search for a mate. The rare predators zigzagged a 4,000-kilometre route. BBC News.
8: In this world, nothing is certain except death and taxes. But that was before AI. From American Public Media, this is Marketplace Tech. I'm Megan McCarty-Carino. The rise of artificial intelligence could reshape huge parts of our economy, potentially upending how businesses operate and the kind and number of jobs humans do. If AI changes the way we work, and therefore the way we make money, it could also have implications for how the government collects some of that money through taxes. Our tax system was built around an economy where humans earn wages, companies employ workers, and both contribute to the public purse. That revenue helps pay for everything from roads and schools to Social Security and other government programs. So what happens if AI starts changing that equation? Marketplace's future effects correspondent David Brancaccio has been exploring just that in his series Robots Ate My Taxes.
9: If AI means a lot of people get thrown out of work, then our personal income goes down because we're out of work, right? And we pay less tax. That is a big deal, Megan, because 66%, there's another calculation that it's 3/4 of the revenue that the federal government generates for itself is by taxing human labor. So for a time, federal, state, and even some local budgets could take a hit, possibly a nasty hit.
8: Yeah, so it sounds like AI may have a tax advantage over human workers for companies. Tell me more about that.
9: Well, an expert on technology and the law, Ryan Abbott, he's a partner at Brown, Nary, Smith & Kahn, opened my eyes to this.
10: All things being equal, if I and an AI could do exactly the same work just as well, a business would be better off firing me and hiring the AI system effectively because they'd save on taxes that way.
9: Yikes. You know, on your pay stub, Megan, you can see the Social Security and Medicare that you pay in, but the company, your employer, also pays the other half of that. Do the math, it adds up to about 7.65% for lots of people. That's the part your company pays. Now, if an AI does the work instead of a human, the company pays Social Security and Medicare at 0%.
8: So how could we change the tax system to address this problem?
9: Well, Ryan Abbott, that lawyer, has an edgy idea. Why not get rid of the payroll tax on humans altogether?
10: What you're looking for is a tax system that is neutral as to labor being done by a person versus a machine.
8: Well, obvious question. How are we going to make up the difference?
9: there are a lot of cool ideas. All of them will annoy different people. If there's less of us working to tax in the AI world, maybe raise consumption taxes like a national sales tax or a value-added tax. How do you like them higher taxed apples? Or, Megan, maybe tax AI per unit of AI like we tax gasoline by the gallon. One winner of the Nobel for Economics told me that since we don't know which companies get super rich with AI, right, it might not be an AI company, but it could be a company in the future that uses AI well, then we should just do a better job, he argues, taxing corporate profits in general. Now, that's easy to understand, but politically very tough to pull off.
8: That was Marketplace's Future Effects correspondent, David Brancaccio. And you can find more of his reporting on this at marketplace.org/robots-ate-my-taxes. Erica Soderstrom and Daniel Shin produced this episode. I'm Megan McCarty-Carino, and that's Marketplace Tech. This is APM.
3: Everyone, we are having a good time here during this 3 o'clock hour. It is the summer pledge drive of 2026 on September 14th. And we have a room full of awesome happening here right now. We're going to tell you who is in our midst and then we'll get back to it because we ran right up to BBC.
4: Yeah, we
3: got
4: did.
3: Right in
4: live,
3: there with them.
4: Warm bodies in the studio. You know right. For sure.
3: And you know I'm behind the controls. When that happens as well. Okay, let's go around the room. So we've got Lori here, who is our own development human.
4: And hey, if you love Claire, because you're listening to Claire every day, I know you are, people in your cars dropping off kids and things, please call. Claire is such an institution here
3: at the
4: station.
3: Lori.
4: I'm just saying. It's
3: well,
4: so fun. So call in 435.
3: If you heard me mess up like I did earlier, call in. There'll be a flood of calls.
4: 649-9004. Tell us your best Claire story.
3: Please don't. Not for air. Also, we have Emma here, and then we have Cy Hutt, who is the hospital president for Heber Valley Hospital, and Jenny Jones.

0: Oh, thanks, Jenny. How about you, Si?
1: Yeah, I love it. You guys do a great job keeping our community informed, whether it's national issues, local issues, events that are going on. It's just the place to go to stay informed.
0: Well, we appreciate that. And right before BBC News came in hot, Si, you were telling us about some community outreach and why it was important.
1: Yeah, the hospital, Heber Valley Hospital, is partnering with the Wasatch Community Foundation and the Wasatch County Health Department on a couple of things this week. So today is Dinner in the Park. And so we have a bunch of different organizations that bring a food item with a healthy menu on it, and members of the community could kind of go from booth to booth to booth to pick up a menu item and to get a few healthy recipes. So it's really kind of a fun thing.
2: And you get dinner in the park, too. So you pick up all the items to make taco soup, and then you can go have taco soup in the park. It's a lovely event.
0: Wow. Oh, my gosh. Okay, whose brainchild was this? That is brilliant.
3: Yeah,
0: is this
3: we need
0: been
3: those recipes.
0: Going on for a while?
2: I have no idea. It's been going on for as long as I've been back here, so 10 years.
0: Oh,
2: but
0: wow.
2: Probably much longer.
0: Oh, that's fantastic. Well, that is probably something that people look forward to every single year. And, you know, yes, healthy recipes, it reminds you that we need to pay attention to, right? It reminds you that your diet means a lot. It's just that little bit of education, but also wrapping it in such a fun community way. I love that.
3: Yes.
0: We probably won't get out of here in time, but that sounds amazing. Save some soup for us. Well, let's get into some of the other things that are going on over there that are also getting you some awards. It's time for you to be able to pat your own self on the back. Let's talk about some of these things that are happening that are award-winning for your institution.
1: Well, I think this is important because we talk about being close to home. Sometimes you can think, well, if it's in my community, I don't know, is it good or not? Should I go to the big city or whatever? And this is kind of an independent validation of the quality that we provide locally. So a couple of things. The Heber Valley Hospital, three of the last 4 years, has been named one of the top 100 critical access hospitals in the nation.
0: Oh, wow.
1: We are a five-star hospital regarding patient experience with Medicare. And we were one of only four hospitals in Utah to have that five-star rating for nurse communication and physician communication.
0: That's fantastic. Wow. Well, congratulations to you, and that does say a lot. And to your point of when it's there locally, sometimes we get these things in our heads of should I go somewhere bigger? Would it be bigger is better? But it's not. You have such quality care right here in our own backyards. And that isn't... Unfortunately, what's happening across the nation. So we are very lucky that you are in our community here and that you're in our backyard. And let's talk a little bit also, too, because we can think about, you know, when we think bigger, better, we think of technology generally, right? But you are very technologically sound at the Heber Valley Hospital. Can you talk to us a little bit more about some of that technical aspects that you bring on board to stay on top of everything?
1: Yeah, it's really one of the benefits we have of being part of the Intermountain system. Telehealth has really been a game changer because sometimes you just don't have access to that specialist because you don't have enough people in your community to be able to support it. So we talked about women's health. So if you're having a baby, one of the things some people will go to the city for is because that neonatologist is close by. Well, through telehealth, that neonatologist, if they're needed, can be right at the bedside at Heber Valley Hospital, overseeing care, making sure that we're doing all the right things. If the baby needs to be transferred, then the physician that you're going to be transferring to has been a part of the delivery and understands exactly what's going on. But in many cases, that's simply not necessary.
0: Yeah.
1: So it's great to have that expertise just right there.
0: Yeah. And when you bring on this new technology, do you go to different conferences? Like, how do you stay on top of it? Because things are coming at us pretty quickly. So how does a hospital stay on top of all of these new technologies?
1: Yeah, again, I'm so glad that I'm part of the Intermountain system. We have a lot of rural hospitals all over the nation that are closing and are struggling in many ways, technology, financially, et cetera. And Intermountain really keeps us on that front edge of the technology, and we are excited about that.

0: Yeah, absolutely.
1: We're so grateful that you're here.
0: Yeah.
1: And I know a lot of people out there listening are, and we would love to hear from them.
0: Yes.
1: At 435-649-9004. Just want to make sure we got that number out there.
0: I love that. And I heard you kind of allude, Lori, that you have a story. Is that
1: true?
0: Well,
1: there was a night that my dad was going through some hard things, and he had an instinct that it was something pretty grave, and we went to the hospital, and he was visiting, and I think that happens to a lot of folks. People are visiting from out of town, right? There's a lot of second homeowners, and so we went to the ER and we spent a good deal of time there, and we got to the bottom of it. It was a pulmonary embolism, actually.
0: Wow.
1: Really scary. If we hadn't caught it, it would have been really deadly, honestly. And so we're so grateful to our friends at Intermountain and that we were able to just do it right here and not have to rush somewhere else, and we could get him taken care of. So we're so grateful. And I think there's so much overlap between KPCW and Intermountain that we are local. 97% of our funding stays local. And so we would love to, you know, just kind of hear those stories. And if people want to call in and shout out their doctor or their nurses, and just with your new infusion opportunity, that's incredible. To stay close to home is so important, especially when you're traveling and you're anxious. So many people are visiting us and they come your way, I know. So 435-649-9004 is the number to call, and we'd love to build this together with Intermountain bit by bit. So we're almost there to our goal. We'd love to hear from you.
0: Yes, you can be a hero right now.
1: Yeah,
0: 435-649-9004. And I have to say, I don't know what we would do without your dad here.
1: I know, he's been volunteering. He's been hitting the streets.
0: He's been a staple at KPCW
1: yeah.
0: since Lori came on board. And we just love your dad. So we are so grateful to Intermountain
1: yes.
0: for helping him out, because we don't know what we'd do without him. So we are going to take
1: Thank
0: a
1: you.
0: Quick break with the little Tracy Chapman here. This is Stand By Me. And again, we are getting closer to our goal. We only have 15 minutes left. We want to get to that 6,500. It's really important that we make these goals, because it does mean that we stay on air and that we get to bring you the news, that we get to bring you these PSAs and our public affairs shows. And that only happens because of you out there and because of your generosity. And 435-649-9004 is the number to call. Here's a little Tracy Chapman.

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1: Talking about smiling, we've got a lot of smiles going on here because we have a lot of thank yous, and I love going around and saying all these thank yous because these are the people in our community that are helping to uplift our public radio station. So shout out to all of you, but they also shout out these wonderful people that are here in our studio as well. So we're going to go around the room. 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
1: Woo!
2: Thank you.
1: Go for it.
3: All right. We want to thank Ralph Guercio. He said, thank you for keeping us in touch with Park City when we are out of town. So thank you for your support.
1: That is something that I do love, too. Yeah. People listen that are tied to Park City in some way. They could be a resident. They could be a second homeowner. But they could also be somebody that just really likes our community. And when they come here, it makes them feel good. And they call in from around the nation, around the world, to tell us that they're listening. And they do show up during this pledge drive. So if you are listening, know that you can go to kpcw.org. You don't have to actually call in. You can actually go to our website and you can put it towards any hour. You can give a message, and we just a big shout out to our listeners that listen from around the nation and around the world. We see you, we appreciate you, and we thank you for your listenership and for your donations. Let's talk about more of them. Who else has
4: I've got a special one, Claire.
1: Oh
4: yeah. Well, first of all, Intermountain Health, because you folks have also stepped up on your foundation side.
1: Heck yeah,
4: thank you for sponsoring this hour. And also, are you ready for it?
1: I don't know.
4: Michael and Kimberly Labertu.
1: Oh.
4: They have renewed their Broadcasters Club membership during this time. So crediting Intermountain. So thank you to the Labertus.
1: Okay.
4: We love you.
1: We love the Labertus. We have a special heart for the Labertus Lori and I.
4: Yes.
1: And so thank you so much. And they're a wonderful part of our community. And to renew your Broadcasters Club membership, like, that's the golden ticket.
4: Yes.
1: We love that. And do you know, I'm going to let the cat out of the bag. Here it comes. If one of you out there and within the sound of my voice renews a Broadcasters just at the $1,000 level, you are going to be a hero because you're going to get us over the edge of that 6,500.
4: Let's go, Broadcasters Club.
1: Let's go, everybody.
4: Or
1: do that fun $500 pledge, and we're going to get closer and closer. We're going to inch towards that. Is there more thank yous out there?
4: Just to remind you about Broadcasters Club, I think that's a great point to make, that that is our major giving program. So it starts at $1,000 per year, and it includes on-air and online recognition, invitations to exclusive events. It covers two people. So guess what? My dad and I joined today. So, like, we're all in today.
1: Oh, my gosh. All the better. Who doesn't want to hang out with Lori and her dad? I always do. It's, like, one of my favorite things to do.
4: But we'd love to have everyone call in. It's their membership levels from $1,000 to $10,000. And there are, at the $1,500 level and above, there are three exclusive ski events, which are really special, like First Tracks and Ski Mining History and at Deer Valley. So you really want to get in on that. So we would love, that would get us over, Claire.
1: That would get us over. And you know what other people say about the club? I love the club. It's so much fun because you see a lot of people at the events that you haven't seen in a while. You get to catch up and you get to feel really connected to the community when we do our events. And someone did say that they moved here and one of our Broadcasters Club members was with them at a dinner, and they said, I just want to get more integrated. I want to be a part of this community. And they're like, join the Broadcasters Club, because then your phone will be ringing off the hook, because these are the coolest people in town. And you are going to be invited to more things and belong to so many different things, because this is the heartbeat of our town. These people that are in these Broadcasters Club membership.
4: It's a good crew.
1: They
4: have a lot of
1: are
4: fun.
1: Wonderful
4: Curious
1: human
4: and
1: beings.
4: Kind. Curious and kind.
1: I love love that. Yes. Anyway, so if you can be a part of the club, we appreciate that. And you can also do it monthly. So it doesn't have to be an all-in 1,000 off the bat. You can just do it monthly and chip away.
4: It's really easy.
1: I do have a thank you.
4: Oh, good. Claire.
1: Yes. Sending all of our support and congratulations for a successful pledge drive. This is coming in from Aaron Lacombe and Matt Toledo.
4: Yes. We love those guys. Thank you, Aaron and Matt.
1: And they are Broadcaster Club members,
4: yes,
1: too.
4: They are. And Aaron's on our board. How amazing is she?
1: Yeah, fantastic. All right. So we only have a couple minutes left. I have faith in you all out there. Someone can bring us over that threshold. We want to cross that finish line. Help us do it this hour. It's 435-649-9004. We have right now our hour sponsored by Intermountain Health. We want to give a big shout out to them as well. Thank you so much for being great supporters of KPCW. In our studio right now is Cy Hutt, who is a hospital president for Heber Valley Hospital, and Jenny Jones, who's marketing and communications at Intermountain Healthcare. We've been talking about all their community outreach, their technology, and their awards, and they have so much going on over there, and I just don't want to miss anything. So
4: the cafeteria,
1: Jenny,
4: is also amazing, I have to say.
1: Oh, well,
5: it
1: shout
5: is the
1: out to
5: best.
1: The cafeteria.
5: It really is.
1: No,
5: it is genuinely the best. Omelet you can get. The value for our omelet is so good. It is just, I get it almost every morning I'm there. Head on over.
4: I love that's good a is good amazing. Omelet. Honestly, I think it's important. People go there for lunch all the time.
5: Yeah.
4: I think we're really lucky to have Intermountain for so many reasons. But honestly, when do you say that hospital food is good? Not often. And that place is incredible. So
5: is.
4: Well done.
5: Come on over for lunch or breakfast.
1: Yes. Well played. All right. If you've ever had an omelet or eaten over there at the hospital and thought, man, this is delicious.
4: Right? Coming out of a colonoscopy, that's the best thing. We've all been there. Let's go.
5: I'm glad that you've had yours, Lori.
4: Yes,
5: that's
4: yes.
5: great.
4: I am here. I get my screenings. Claire.
1: You are good at that. I feel like that
4: I'm
1: would
4: send
1: be,
4: you a reminder.
1: All right, you should send me
4: I'll
1: a
4: take
1: reminder.
4: You to your appointment.
1: I
4: have a poop emoji hat I'll wear.
1: Oh, my goodness. Is there anything else so that we haven't covered that you really want to tell the community? We've got a couple minutes left here, and I just want to make sure we cover all the ground.
3: Well, one thing is just the partnership between Heber Valley Hospital and Park City Hospital. We work really in tandem. A lot of these specialists that are coming in are able to come in because they cover both communities and do a great job with that. We're talking about the ER earlier. We now have a group of over 20 ER physicians that are all board certified. They cover both hospitals and just do a superb job. So I think we're working in tandem to make the Wasatch back the healthiest place in Utah.
1: I love that. That's and awesome. I do believe every time I've been there, you are taken care of with such care. And the nurses are wonderful. And I actually, he's going to hate this, but I went to pick up my husband from his colonoscopy.
4: And
1: shout out again to colonoscopies.
4: Yep.
1: Go get yours. And the nurse came in and said that he needed to get tested for sleep apnea.
4: Oh.
1: And I'll tell you what, I had mentioned, but when she said it, he listened.
4: Interesting.
1: And
4: interesting.
1: So they are paying attention of all parts of your health, even when they're doing something else. So I really want to give them a shout out there because I feel like we have been really well taken care of, and we are very, very fortunate
4: We're
1: to
4: so
1: have
4: lucky.
1: You all in our community.
4: Heber and Park City.
5: Claire, in that same vein, if you the idea of having someone else kind of come in and speak about your health, like, I totally get that. My kids will not listen to me about nutrition. So this year, every year before the school year, we meet with a dietitian with
4: love
5: the kids.
4: That. Smart.
5: Because I want somebody else besides me telling them they need to make healthy choices.
4: I love that.
5: And she did, and it was great. And a lot of people don't realize that, and our community is fairly healthy. They're health conscious. You can go in and just get a tune-up and get some advice when you need it, just like I did with the dietitian and my kids.
1: I love the term tune-up.
4: Tune-up. Yeah.
1: I am at the stage of needing some tune-ups.
4: There we go.
3: Me too.
1: So
4: if you are in
1: that.
4: Need of tune-ups, call
1: now.
4: 435-649-9004. This is so important. Our health is the bedrock of our happiness and our joy and our ability to be around for our family and friends. And we're just, how lucky are we that we have this incredible resource here in Heber and in Park City and world-class care. That is truly phenomenal. We're so grateful for Intermountain.
1: Absolutely. So I just want to thank you once again. I know we're going to get there because people can continue to give online. It doesn't end in these next 2 minutes. You can still give. You can go to kpcw.org. You can put it towards this hour. I have all the faith in the world that is going to happen. I know you're going to get us across that finish line. So thank you to all of our listeners out there. Thank you to everyone that gave during this hour. Thank you to Intermountain Health for not only uplifting us and supporting us here at KPCW, but also uplifting us in our health and wellness goals as well. So we've had Cy Hutt, who is the hospital president from Heber Valley Hospital, and Jenny Jones, who's the marketing and communications at Intermountain Healthcare. And Jenny, I can't think of another better job for you because you are such just a light and a delight.
4: Yes.
1: And I would listen to you all day long, as well as you, Cy. You both are a wealth of knowledge, and you've just been such a joy to have here in our studio. And we certainly do appreciate you. So thank you for being a part of our KPCW Summer Pledge Drive.
5: Thank you so much, Claire.
3: It's our honor. Thank you for all that you do.
1: Well, thank you also to Emma and Lori, who have been in the studio as well. And we have to head on over to NPR News in just a few moments here. But we are going to be continuing our summer pledge drive through till Thursday. Mm-hmm. So you do have more time. Again, you can take your time. You can Wednesday be like, oh, yes, Intermountain Health. I meant to give that $1,000. I'm going to do that now. So don't fret. You can still do that. Go to kpcw.org, or you can always call in, and we have the best volunteers out there ready to take your call.
4: I think Ethel might be here. Celebrity sighting. So
1: celebrity
4: you might need
1: sighting.
4: To call.
1: You can request Ethel. We love Ethel. Man,
4: yes, we do.
1: She is, again, talk about a joy and delight. So give Ethel a call at 435-649-9004. She's out there. She's waiting to get your call and to hear from you, and she will just also bring joy to your day as well, just for those couple moments on the phone. But I want to get us out of here with a big celebration. Thank you so much, Intermountain Health.
5: Yes.
1: We're going to get there.
5: Way to go, guys.
1: All right. We are going to go over to NPR News and then local news. And that's happening in just moments here at KPCW Park City, 91.7, 88.1 FM in Summit County and 91.9 FM in Wasatch County. 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
6: Live from NPR News in Washington, I'm Ryland Barton. The Department of Homeland Security ordered investigators to pretend to be voters to access records in New York, according to a whistleblower complaint. Democrats say the operation was part of the Trump administration's efforts to find non-citizens on voter rolls. Senate Minority Leader Chuck Schumer says the administration broke state laws.
7: Apparently, agents are being commanded to violate state laws and lie to access private voter information and create law enforcement records as part of DHS's, quote, unlawful voter initiative.
6: The New York Times first reported the apparent operation. Kentucky Republican Senator Mitch McConnell says he'll vote tonight for the first time since his hospitalization in June. The 84-year-old was hospitalized after a fall in his home. His three-month absence from the Senate generated a flood of criticism and speculation as he initially remained quiet for weeks about his condition. The leaders at three major AI companies are ramping up their calls to slow the development of more powerful AI systems. But experts worry restrictions may accomplish little unless the U.S. can reach an agreement with China and other countries. NPR's Windsor Johnston reports.
8: Gary Marcus is an artificial intelligence researcher at New York University. He says the United States and China share an interest in placing limits on AI agents that can operate freely online. He also says building larger AI models matters less than preventing poorly controlled systems from attacking critical infrastructure.
9: You're going to find banking industries attacked, electrical grids attacked. China shouldn't want that. We shouldn't want that. We can make a deal about unrestrained agents.
8: The leaders of major AI companies say they support global cooperation on safeguards. Marcus says that could be done without requiring American companies to slow development on their own. Windsor Johnston, NPR News.
6: A nationwide study found that military veterans have higher levels of PFAS in their blood. NPR's Quill Lawrence reports some of these so-called forever chemicals have been linked to cancer and liver failure.
10: The study, published in Environmental Health Perspectives, found that 58% of veterans have elevated levels of PFAS in their blood. That's associated with illnesses like kidney or testis cancer, liver or cardiovascular disease. The lead author of the study, Christian Hoover at Brown University, says young veterans in particular had levels 18% higher than their civilian counterparts.
11: If you are a veteran that is between 20 and 39, I really strongly advise that they get tested and that they consult with their physicians.
10: But PFAS blood testing isn't covered by VA health insurance or offered at VA medical centers. VA is currently, quote, reevaluating blood testing in accordance with new federal research. Quill Lawrence, NPR News.
6: AI stocks slid worldwide today after leaders of the industry warned that a slowdown is needed for the safety of humanity. This is NPR.
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15: 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I'm Grace Dorfler, and this is your local news on The Local View. Longtime KPCW morning anchor Leslie Thatcher is retiring after 36 years with the station. KPCW's Christine Weller reports she has helped keep the Wasatch Back informed since 1990.
16: KPCW Senior News Director Leslie Thatcher announced her retirement Monday. Thatcher said she's been fortunate to have a long, rich, and rewarding journalism career in the community she loves. Her career at KPCW began in 1990 with a rotary phone and an electric typewriter. While journalism has changed a lot since then, she said the importance of telling stories that matter to the community has not.
17: I leave KPCW with pride in a job well done and enormous gratitude for the people who have trusted me with their stories. I'm confident the talented young reporters will carry forward the important work of the station.
16: Thatcher is the last employee on the payroll who was hired by station founder Blair Fulner. She's been the voice of the early morning news and information since 1995 and has hosted and produced KPCW's Local News Hour since 2008. Over the years, she became known for being tough but fair. Thatcher is also known for her work on KPCW's The Sundance Reel. She has led and co-produced the program since 2009, sharing stories about filmmakers and industry professionals during the Sundance Film Festival. In retirement, Thatcher will continue enjoying all Park City has to offer.
17: After all of these years of being an early riser, I'm looking forward to seeing if Sleeping In really is all it's cracked up to be.
16: Thatcher will be the voice of locals' mornings through the end of the year before hanging up her headphones and turning off her alarms. Christine Weller, KPCW News.
15: Camas city leaders are designing a water conservation program they hope will relieve pressure on their oldest residents' pocketbooks. KPCW's Connor Thomas reports it's an effort to compensate for rising property taxes.
18: The Camas City Council has been discussing a way to relieve the tax burden on older residents for the past 2 months. One angle of attack could be reducing the water bills they pay to the city. At the September 8th council meeting, Mayor Matt McCormick summed up the situation facing some people on fixed incomes. When property values rise, families who've lived in Summit County for generations often face higher taxes.
19: Well, it's just hard when you have these older folks who may have paid $15,000 for a home and now their tax liability is $3,000 and their monthly payment for their tax liability is twice what their monthly payment for the mortgage was.
18: Camas residents pay a flat fee for up to 15,000 gallons of water per month, with escalating fees for higher use. According to the Utah Division of Water Rights, Camas's 783 residential customers used on average about 13,000 gallons per month last year. The council's considering giving older residents a discount if they use less than a certain amount. Council members have discussed making the threshold 1,000 gallons per month, which is the lowest flow that city water meters can measure. But the exact discount and the threshold triggering it have not been finalized. Camas must schedule a public hearing before voting on any discount. Connor Thomas, KPCW News.
15: And Heber leaders are dialing in the plans for the city's Main Street Park. They will discuss design details at a meeting Tuesday. Design firm Terracon is planning the transformation of Heber City Park into a community living room with a skate trail, fire pits, accessible playground, and welcome center. Heber City Manager Matt Brower says leaders hope to decide on the main elements of the park design by the end of the year. City Council members will move closer to that goal after a two-hour work session Tuesday.
20: Some of the key things we're looking to hear from Council is architecture. You know, what architecture flair you want. Scale of the buildings and amenities that we located at the park. Maybe some height issues in terms of maybe how tall they might be willing to go.
15: Community members have said they want the renovated space to feel more like a park, with an emphasis on green space and spontaneous gatherings, than a plaza, which would be heavy on formal programming. Once this phase of design is finished, Terracon will provide a cost estimate for the project. The city will then be able to apply for grant funding. The council's discussion begins at 4 p.m. Tuesday at City Hall. No formal decisions will be made. For meeting materials and a link to attend online, visit kbcw.org. Heber City is a financial supporter of KBCW. 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
1: All right. I am super stoked about this next hour. You are all going to be stoked too once I tell you who is in the studio right now, my friends. It's the Hope Alliance. Woohoo! We have Diane Bernhardt, who is the executive director. And we also have Lisa Mosier, who is the international coordinator. Putting it all together when you go over the seas. Yes, you're doing great. And also, of course, Sarah and Emma is here recording to send it out onto that digital platform into the world so we can all be a part of this together. So thank you so much, first of all, for being here.
22: Thank you.
23: Thank you for having us.
1: All right. So we are going to get into first a little bit more about the two of you because you are such wonderful human beings and what you do is really great. But I want to learn more about how you got involved. I know, Diane, you have a very, very personal story about why the Hope Alliance means something to you. Lisa, we're going to start with you and why you wanted to be a part of this organization.
23: Well, I think it was in 2017 or 2018. I can't remember, but I think I saw an ad in the Park Record saying that this organization, Hope Alliance, was going to Uganda. And I thought, wow, that sounds like something I've always wanted to do. But I thought, well, I should probably investigate the organization first. So I started volunteering with them and found out that there was just a lot of really great people involved and doing a lot of good work locally. And so I decided to go to Uganda, and I was hooked.
1: Yeah. Awesome. Yes, and you've been organizing those trips. So tell me a little bit about your job.
23: So, let's see, I think I started in 2022, and it was just pretty, I think in terms of organizing international trips, it was kind of seat of the pants at that point, and so we tried to come up with more of a template. Part of our mission is building partnerships, trusted partnerships in the places where we serve, so we really honed in on working with the same people, the same organizations, as much as we could in each of the locations, the countries that we go to. So that's how we've just been building kind of, again, a kind of a template for all these international trips. And we switch it up We're trying to, although we're going to the same places, we're trying to actually have more service days, still within the same amount of time that we're gone, but just working our volunteers a little bit harder so we can help more people.
1: I love it. Well, let's get to know the organization a little, and then, so let's lay that groundwork a little, Diane, and then why you became a part of the Hope Alliance.
0: The Hope Alliance started in 1999 with a broader focus than what we have now. So it was medical, dental, vision, and basic needs like clean water and sewage control. That glamorous last bit there. Over time, Hope Alliance started focusing only on vision care. I think that happened around 2017 or so. And even more recently, we started putting more emphasis also on local. I think it's really important that we serve internationally, because our country and definitely our community has the ability to serve in that way. But it's hard to leave here to serve others when there are people right in our community, especially our kids, that don't have access to vision care.
1: Yeah. So you do go into the schools a lot, and you have a special place in your heart. We were just talking about it, for young ones who are struggling to see.
0: Yes. My son, Daniel, who now is 24, he lost his vision relatively suddenly, his central vision relatively suddenly at 9 years old. And as I would look back at it, I think, my gosh, pair of glasses is not going to fix his vision. There's no treatment for it at this time. But there should be no reason that any child that is in our community or even beyond should have their life completely impacted because they need a pair of glasses. I mean, it's something so simple and pretty much ubiquitous.
1: Right. And so you became the executive director of the Hope Alliance. When did that happen, and what is it that brings you the most joy about your position?
0: That happened when my son Daniel became a senior, because I was helping him teaching math and while he was having Braille in school. And I thought, okay, this is the year that you have to sink or swim, you know, and your self-advocacy has to be ready to go. And simultaneously, someone from a Rotary Club came and spoke to my Rotary Club, and I heard about this job, and I thought, oh, yes, I can get behind that job. And so I took it within a week.
1: And you weren't really coming from the nonprofit world.
0: No, I was a software engineer for 23 years. I mean, on the bright side, I had a lot of international projects, and this is a very international project-oriented, as well as as well as you tell, of course.
1: Right. But you had such a heart for it, and you've been leading the pathway ever since for the Hope Alliance. And today we are trying to raise $6,500. This is for KPCW, and in turn, Hope Alliance gets to share with you all of the things that are happening with their organization, because they have a lot to talk about, especially when it comes to helping our community. Mm-hmm. So can you talk to us about, first of all, I'm going to give the number so people can call. Okay. 435-649-9004. That's the number. It's just that easy. Dial it up. Give a shout out to Diane or Lisa and talk about how much you love them in our community. I know that you guys have done some really great work here, so I know people have been really touched by what you've done out there. So you can give a shout out to anyone, but we would love to get to that $6,500 goal. Now let's talk about some of the things that you do in our community here to help children and families with their eye care.
0: So Hope Alliance, in 2023, we had been serving at the People's Health Clinic and with some organizations in Salt Lake City. But our capacity to do a pop-up clinic, you know, roll it all up, put it in a cart, set it all up, break it down, was limiting the amount of service we could provide. So what we ended up doing was putting in a optometric clinic inside the People's Health Clinic. So we would take away so much of the labor and logistics of setting up clinic and taking it down. And it's been really wonderful that we did that in 2023. And it's really helped us raise the numbers of people that we can help and serve.
1: Yeah.
0: And that's really important because our community just continues to grow. And as Wasatch expands and as areas toward Colville expand, only more services will be needed at People's Health Clinic and from Hope Alliance, who partners with People's Health Clinic.
1: And I love that you're saying this partnership, too, because I feel like that is what makes our community so wonderful, is that we work together as nonprofits.
0: Absolutely.
1: We're working together now, KPCW and Hope Alliance, to raise up public radio so we can talk about all the things that you do in turn as well, and we can be the voice of the Wasatch back. And then you're also partnering with People's Health Clinic, who helps to raise you up, and you help to raise up their level of service as well. So I think this community is so rich in all of those partnerships.
0: Absolutely.
1: And I love also that you also have a board member. We're going to give her a shout out. She couldn't come here today, but Quetzal Morales, can you talk a little bit about Quetzal and her partnership with you as well?
0: Yeah, Quetzal is the outreach coordinator at Jeremy Ranch school. And the outreach coordinator is a person who can bring together the Latino community to ensure that their student is thriving, that they have all the services they need. And so we met Quetzal through that process. But Quetzal also came from her background. It was as an optician. So it was just beautiful.
1: Yeah,
0: it was a really great. It was a really good connection. So Hope Alliance has been, I would say in 2020 is the first time we served any school in Park City. We went to McPolin, and it took quite some time to get to the point where we now serve all the schools that are in the Park City School District. And overall in Utah, last year we served 296 students here at the Park City School District through some of the preschools here, and also we serve the Grand County School District in our sort of sister city, Moab.
1: Mm. And it does affect a child so much if they cannot see that board, or they cannot look and see what's happening around them in a way that will help them to learn. And so talk about how this simplicity you had mentioned of these eyeglasses can change the education of a child.
0: Certainly, I know that it probably seems pretty obvious, like if you can't see the whiteboard, you're going to have a problem in school. If you can't see your laptop, you're going to have a problem in school. Mm-hmm. But there's another invisible part of it, and that is that if you can't see at a distance, when someone is, I don't know, trying to communicate with you through their face, like a teacher might give you the kind of scowl, if you can't see that, you're not getting that message. I learned that because that's what was going on with my son Daniel. He would just go, hey, to people he had no idea who they were. He would just say hi to them when they say hi back. So it can also affect your interpersonal relationships and communications, mm-hmm, if you don't have that visual. Mm-hmm. So much of
1: your confidence, I would imagine, and also how you want to interact in the classroom, how you're showing up in the classroom. You might be a little bit more shy. You might go to the back because you can't see the board and you don't feel like you can participate. And I think that that's such a trickle down into a kid shows up, or maybe you're messing around a little in class because it's hard for you to pay attention anyway.
0: Yeah, so that's true. There are sometimes that there's suspect of ADHD or ADD, only because they can't engage. Mm-hmm. So they're making their own world of involvement.
1: Yes. And so that simplicity of those eyeglasses can change the world for a child.
0: Absolutely.
1: As they learn and go through our schools. And we're so glad that you are in our community. And if you want to make sure you can learn more about what Hope Alliance is doing through KPCW, we hope that you'll give us a call now. It's 435-649-9004. 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So there's so much to talk about. All right, let's do it. But first, my friends, Jackson Brown. 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Here we go.

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2: All right, we are back here at KPCW. We're having a lot of fun behind the scenes here with Hope Alliance. 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So it does matter that we stay on the air. We bring you your local news. And as you can tell, we are live humans in this studio. And we love that we get to be here for you. We get to, in the moment, make sure that you are up to date on your news, get the tunes on that you want to hear. We have our public affairs shows. So we bring so much, I think, to this community, and I hope you all feel the same way. And now is the time to give us a shout out if you want to. Also give Hope Alliance a shout out this hour so they can get their free underwriting. We can talk about all the wonderful things that they do right here in our community and across the world. But we do have a shout out, Sarah, that we want to do for our businesses that help us here at KPCW.
3: Yes. 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Looks like we had a little power surge. And we want to give a big shout out, thank you, to our friends over at Freshies, at Grubsteak, at Courchevel, Egyptian Theater, of course, and Sky Ridge, who will be on air later tomorrow. Those are just some of the examples of the local businesses that you can request gifts from when you donate at 435-649-9004.
2: Okay. Great. If we are still on air, we're going to keep talking just in case. We do have BBC headlines, which is going to come up in just a moment here and maybe save us a little bit. We are experiencing an outage, so if you are listening now within the sound of my voice and you can still hear me, that's what's going on right now. So we are experiencing an outage, but it sounds like y'all still have us. So even though we have no electricity in the building, we are still live on the air to raise money here for KPCW Park City, and you can help with that. 435-649-9004, just another way that you know we are live here in the studio. We are going to take a break for BBC headlines in just a little bit here, but we are going to do a little bit of a teaser, because you do go out there in the world, Hope Alliance does, and goes across the world, and you do a lot with Uganda. You go into Guatemala, and I have actually gone on a trip with you to Tanzania, and it was one of the joys of my life, truly, and it won't leave me. The work that is being done by Hope Alliance is so incredible, and the people that you reach and touch, it's really quite amazing. So the work that is being done by Hope Alliance is so incredible, and the people that you reach and touch, it's really quite amazing. So all of the things that you do out there in the world. And I think, Sarah, you had one more mention as you were going through the businesses.
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2: Woo!
3: With KPCW.
2: All right. We are gonna
3: in honor of the Hope Alliance Hour. 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
2: All right. 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
4: BBC News with Roisin Hasty. The Pentagon has confirmed that the U.S. has weapons deployed in space in what's believed to be the first public acknowledgement of such capabilities. The Air Force Secretary Troy Ming said unspecified on-orbit space control weapons were in operation, capable of defending U.S. assets against hostile actions. The U.S. Environmental Protection Agency says it's repealing rules that limit greenhouse gas emissions from power plants fueled by coal and gas. The move is expected to face immediate legal challenges. The co-founder of the artificial intelligence giant Anthropic has called for AI firms to have a compulsory kill switch that can be verified by an independent third party. Jack Clark's comments follow calls to slow down the development of AI. Yemen's Houthi movement says Saudi Arabia has launched renewed airstrikes across the west of the country. It comes after the Iran-backed group announced it had targeted military bases in the United Kingdom. In the kingdom, Turkish police have fired tear gas at demonstrators protesting against the increased targeting of LGBT activists. The rally in Izmir came after police arrested dozens of people in a campaign the government says is aimed at promoting family values. Immigrants held at the now-shuttered U.S. detention center known as Alligator Alcatraz were kept in small metal cages for hours, according to a report by the U.S. Department of Homeland Security's watchdog. It described their use at the Florida facility as dangerous. The Duke and Duchess of Sussex are to have their publicly funded security reviewed following their recent move back to the United Kingdom. And some of the biggest names in the television industry are gathering in Los Angeles for this year's Primetime Emmy Awards. Leading the way this year is the medical drama The Pitt, which has 25 nominations. BBC News.
0: 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With cold and flu season just around the corner, the Summit County Health Department is offering seasonal vaccines to help keep the community healthy. KPCW's Leslie Thatcher has more.
5: The Summit County Health Department offers three clinics in October in three different areas of the county. Deputy Director Kendra Babbitt says no appointment is needed to receive a flu or COVID vaccine.
6: The first clinic will be in Camas on Tuesday, October 6th, then Colville on Wednesday, October 7th. There'll be a new location in Colville this year. We're moving to the fairgrounds to accommodate higher demand. And then we have our Park City Mountain Resort location on Thursday, October 8th.
5: The clinics are open to county residents regardless of how they arrive.
6: And this is a drive-through clinic, so you can come in your car. We've also had walk-ups, which is perfectly fine.
5: Babbitt says the vaccines are free to residents with the cost covered by insurance or absorbed by the county.
6: We take all insurance. Insurance is covering both of those vaccines. There are two insurances we don't carry, but we can provide them the information to get that reimbursement from their insurance.
5: Babbitt says residents may also want to consider other recommended vaccines, including RSV and pneumonia vaccines. But those vaccines will not be available at the October clinics. For parents considering whether their children should receive the measles, mumps, and rubella vaccine, Babbitt says there can be consequences for students who remain unvaccinated during an outbreak. Leslie Thatcher, KPCW News.
0: And KPCW's on-air summer pledge drive is underway. The station hopes to raise $375,000 as it continues to recover from the loss of federal funding. KPCW staff, volunteers, and local nonprofits took to the air this morning to explain how the station serves the Wasatch back. KPCW Executive Director and CEO Juliana Alali says part of what's raised this week will help close the station's almost $530,000 gap after losing federal funding in 2025. The on-air fundraiser runs through Thursday. Online donations will be accepted through Sunday. And in other local news, two new projects have been awarded Utah Film incentives, one in Summit County. The Utah Film Commission and the Utah Board of Tourism Development's incentive program markets the state as a destination for television and film productions. This month, the feature film Prepare for the End was approved for incentives and will shoot in Oakley this year. The second approved project, a series called Houseboat Heroes, will film in Emory, Grand, Kane, and Washington counties. 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

0: Here with us is Diane Bernhardt, who is the executive director, and Lisa Mosier, who is an international coordinator, and Sarah, our very own Sarah,
1: Hi,
0: who
1: Claire.
0: We love. Hi, thank you so much for being with me here today in the studio. And we are raising money for KPCW's 2026 Summer Pledge Drive, and we want to reach $6,500. It's up to you to get us there. We want to make sure Hope Alliance meets that goal. We don't have a ton to go, but we still have a little bit of a hill to climb here. So 435-649-9004, and give these wonderful human beings a shout out, because you know they do such great work in our community, and we're going to talk about what they're doing across the world as well. But first, I have a shout out, and you might recognize this name. It's from a Kristen Mosier.
1: Oh,
0: no. Calling from New York City, and wanted to give a shout out to Diane and to my wonderful mom, Lisa. Aw, it's been so cool to hear about the wonderful work that Hope Alliance is doing. I'm so inspired by good that the team does both locally and abroad. Oh, you're getting a little clap. You're sweet, Kristen. Thank you so much for your donation to KPCW. Be like Kristen. Give us a call, 435-649-9004. We would love to read your shout outs on the air. And like I said, we are getting there. We have had some great donations, but we need another one to get us over the hump. You could get a couple packages. Some dining and activity packages could get us there. You could also renew your Broadcasters Club membership. This would be a great time to do that. Absolutely perfect time to do that. And then we can just party here for the rest of the hour. But I do want to talk about the work that is happening with the Hope Alliance abroad. Let's talk about Guatemala. Then let's talk about some of the work in Africa, and we can tell some stories, because I did have the opportunity to go with you, as Kristen said, wonderful human beings doing wonderful work. So let's first talk about Guatemala and what you're doing there.
2: Okay, so Guatemala, we've been going to Guatemala for, wow, probably 20 years, longer than any of us have been associated with Hope Alliance, for sure. And we have been building a very strong partnership with specifically one person there, Maria Elena. She's kind of our boots on the ground person. She locates the best areas and specific locations for our clinics. She does all the logistical work, sets up our transportation, and she is just an amazing individual. We couldn't do what we do without her, for sure. She's very dedicated. She's a born and raised in Guatemala, and very proud of her people, and very wanting the best for them. So we work with her a lot. We had a call with her this morning for our upcoming trip to Guatemala, which is October 16th through the 26th. It's actually the second time we're going to Guatemala this year, which is a bit of a long story, but it turns out our team is a little on the small side right now. So we're looking for a couple people to join us. If anyone that's listening right now is interested, you can go on our website, thehopealliance.com, and under our international, where we serve, there's a really beautiful video that one of our past participants put together. It is a very good representation of what the trip is like. We do a lot of good. We typically have 5 clinic days. This time we're going to have 6. We're just going to work our volunteers a little harder. But I think everyone's up for it. So,
0: how many people do you say that you probably serve per time that you go over there?
2: So in Guatemala, we've been building each time we go. We used to just have 4 clinic days, and now we have 5. And this year, we're planning on 6. And we see typically we would see 150 to 200 people a day.
0: Wow.
2: So that's why we're looking for a couple more people to help us out, because it's going to be a lot of work if we don't have enough people.
0: Right. So, right. And I can attest that it is wonderful to work with you all. We did a trip to Tanzania, And I can say that when you think of someone that's a hard worker, I would say the definition would be you all. You hit the ground running. You know exactly what to do.

0: You get everything together, and it is like moments. You literally set up this clinic. And when I went, you had an ophthalmologist there with you, and it was just really incredible to see. Really incredible to see.
1: It is. It's, I guess when you're kind of in the moment, you don't, I'm not looking at it from outside, but I can imagine that we all look pretty busy.
0: Yeah.
1: And we arrive on site. Typically, we arrive on site, and we don't have any idea of what the facility is going to look like. So we don't know how we're going to set it up. We hit the ground, and we go, okay, what do you think? Oh, this over here, VA over here, you know. And we just make it work.
0: Yeah, and some of the places that we went to, some of the facilities were not as clean as we have the American standards here. So there's a different level of that, and it was just, it didn't matter. You were going to make it happen, and the people came, and it was just such a thrill. And I think one of the moments that stands out most to me is that there was a woman there, and she was younger, and she had a small child, and her whole family was there with her, and her husband was there. Very, very handsome couple. They were just a really beautiful couple. And she was probably, I would guess, in her 30s, she had very poor vision. And the glasses that she got were extremely thick. I've never seen glasses like this before. But she said that she hadn't seen, oh my gosh, I'm going to cry. She hadn't seen her husband for like 5 or 6 years. Mm-hmm. And when the moment he knew that she saw him, somebody take over. I need a tissue.
2: No, this is exactly, I mean, the power that SITE provides and that organizations like Hope Alliance provide. And yeah. I mean, it is, it's palpable in this room. I see tears like across the room.
0: Yeah. Well, that moment when they saw each other, it was just the most beautiful moment. And then you take that for granted sometimes if you do have good eyesight or you have the glasses to see, and you might have poor eyesight, but you have the capability to go and get those glasses. But to not have that capability and have it come to your village and then having that moment and then knowing that from there on, you get to see your child grow up, and she probably hadn't seen her little one for years, the details of a child's face. So that really struck me. So those are the types of things that you're doing when you travel and when you go to different areas of the world. And Uganda is very near and dear to the organization. Diane, can you tell me what that connection is to Uganda?
3: We started working with the Bawindi Community Hospital. And that connection came through a community member here, the Lipperts. They had been supporting the growth of this hospital, which is about the same age as Hope Alliance. And we were the first organization to ever come there to provide vision care. And ultimately, our goal, sometimes it takes more time than other times, is to work toward a community being self-supportive. And not Hope Alliance alone, but with other Rotary International, other large donors. Since the time we started there, I think, which was 2017, there is now a really gorgeous dental vision clinic there with exam rooms and equipment, and we haven't even had the opportunity to see it all yet. We helped pick it all out, but we haven't seen it. Just Ebola has kept us back. So it's gone from a clinic where we would just go there and provide glasses in the form of charity, but now it's something that's much more sustainable, that in that the hospital is running this and supporting this vision clinic for the long term.
0: Yeah, so this work does matter, and you are doing these things abroad, but we also talked about how you are doing this to affect our own community here, and that it seems, again, like a simple thing to take a child to a doctor, to an eye doctor, but it's not for everybody.
3: For people in our very own community, there's no capacity for that. If you are making your rent and food for your family, it makes being able to see a luxury. But we all know that that's not true because you are limited. Your capacity is limited if you can't see.
0: Right, right. And we just talked about how it can affect a child and change their whole trajectory in life.
3: Absolutely.
0: If you are able to begin your career in school being able to see. So how young do you see patients?
3: We typically see patients that are three, you know, first preschool. So sometimes you might be a little the high twos, but more or less three. And it's challenging, but we've got techniques that we use. A lot of the students, of course, don't know their letters by that, but we use images called optotypes, and sometimes they're very shy. And so we have them sit on their teacher's lap. We have pictures of what is on the chart 20 feet away so that they don't even have to talk. They could just point at what the person at the chart is pointing at. Mm. And we also have certain types of cameras that allow us to look in the student patient eyes, and it can estimate what their prescription might be. It's not the same as a prescription, but it lets the doctor know, oh, well, besides not being able to see distance, they also can't see near.
0: Mm. Yeah. Yeah. Yeah. Talk a little bit about the technologies that you use.
3: We have a lot of different types of technologies that we use that we've been using for some time. At the same time, there has been recently a change in the technology that can be used for doing vision care. So, for example, they're starting to use wearable headsets to do a lot of the pre-exam work. Not so much the exam work, but, you know, like the Pico headset. They're using that to do all the pre-exam work before the doctor. They're also using headsets that contain lenses that are liquid, and there's some sort of actuator within this liquid lens that the doctor could use an iPhone and, you know, in it, for all intents and purposes, flip the, like, much like they do right now in a fore after where they flip it and it changes the lens. They're doing the same sort of thing, but they're just modifying this liquid lens to present that particular power to the patient's eyes. Astounding. Is it there completely yet? No, but it's just a matter of time.
0: Mm.
3: And I'm sure that doctors will be using that going forward. And that's what we've been keeping our eye on. We've been getting trials. We've been ordering models so that we can do sort of a proof of concept. Will this concept work for us? Because if we could have doctors in one place and patients in another, we could see so many more patients, both here in Utah, but internationally. Because our biggest challenge is uniting the doctors and the people who need
0: right.
3: the care.
0: So teleoptometry is what you're alluding
3: yeah.
0: to, and
3: yep.
0: you are bringing doctors together with patients from a distance, and there is a good accuracy to what they can predict or how they can make that prescription.
3: Yeah.
0: I remember being there, and we were with lovely Dr. Humphreys, who mm-hmm. is a wonderful human being, and took such care of these wonderful people that were coming in and leaving with these bright smiles on their faces just to be able to see the leaves on the tree and to see their loved ones in a different way and to be able to have that accuracy was really astounding to me in such a short period of time. So it doesn't take a long time to go through the process, but it's you need the process to happen in order for these people to be able to
3: yeah.
0: see. And, you know, I'm losing my eyesight now,
3: yeah.
0: slowly, but only because of age.
3: We would really like to do more outreach in Utah, especially rural Utah.
0: Mm-hmm.
3: Because if you look at a map of where optometrists are in the state of Utah, it's heavily in the Wasatch Front. There's a tiny little blip down in St. George, super tiny in Moab, and we're half of the doctor force there, the optometric force there. Everywhere else, optometrists are very scattered.
0: Mm.
3: And so even if you have the ability to, even if you potentially have the ability to pay, you might not be able to get to the doctor because the doctor might be 100 miles away
0: right.
3: in our state.
0: Right. Yeah. Right. So being able to bridge that gap is a very big deal, and it's something that you're looking toward in the future. We are talking with Hope Alliance here, and we are hoping to get to a goal of $6,500 this hour. We are so close at this moment, but we only have about 5 minutes left. So we implore you to call in now. This would be the perfect time, 435-649-9004, to take us over that $6,500 mark and make sure that the Hope Alliance gets their PSAs here at KPCW, because we love to talk about our nonprofits here in our community, and we, of course, are one of them. So when you raise money for us, you're not only giving to us, you're getting premiums in turn, you're getting gifts, but you're also giving to another local nonprofit like the Hope Alliance to be able to hear more about their trips, what they're doing, and how you can get involved. And is there a website that people can go to learn more about you and your work?
3: Yes, it's www.thehopealliance.org.
0: I love it. So we have been talking about your work here in our community. We've been talking about your work overseas. And now we're talking about teleoptometry. What other things did you want to touch on that maybe we haven't spoken about?
3: We have a mobile clinic called Vision Bingo.
0: Yes.
3: And what we would like to be able to do is to combine teleoptometry, but in a mobile setup. Teleoptometry is widely used in permanent clinics. Not very much in nonprofit, but in the for-profit world. But what we would like to do, which is a little rare, is we would like to put the patient side of a teleoptometry setup inside the van so that we could, drive to Vernal or Delta. I don't know, name a rural town that has no capacity. That's where we'd like to go. While the doctor or the doctors, they could just be sitting at their home office with the monitor, and they would be able to, we would have VisionMen go there with a couple of team members there who would do all the and they would be able to, we would have VisionMen go there with a couple of team members there who would do all the and then help provide the glasses, all while the doctor has been able to stay home. Because it's complicated, especially if you're a working doctor, to even if you wanted to support us, you still have your patients you need to see.
0: Right, right. Well, you are doing such good work. It's the Hope Alliance, and we are so glad that you joined us today. We are going to play a little Beatles on our way out, and then I want to come back with good news. So make sure you dial 435-649-9004.

0: 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Hola, oyentes de habla hispana. ¿Sabían que KPCW tiene un sitio web en español? Visita kpcw.org y haz clic en Español para enterarte de las noticias locales y la información sobre los temas que impactan la vida aquí en el Wasatch Pact. 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En español.
1: And we are back. We are here with the Hope Alliance trying to raise $6,500 during our summer pledge drive, and we have some special thank yous to shout out.
2: Yes. So this is from Scott Van Hartesveld, Hope Alliance board member, and he said, Diane and Lisa from Hope Alliance are a gift to the Park City community. We are forever in our debt for the work they do to help our community see. Thank you, Hope Alliance. Aww. From Scott Van Hartesveld.
1: I love that, and it's so true. Do we have one in the back as well?
3: I do. I have one from our very own Ethel Preston.
1: Aww.
3: Sweet Ethel Preston says, I love how Hope Alliance improves vision both locally and internationally. Thank you.
1: And Ethel has gone to Uganda with you all.
2: Yes. She was, I think, 2018. Mm-hmm. Part of, yeah.
1: Yeah, she's part of the reason I went. She's like, you have to go. And I said, I'm on it.
3: Thank you, Ethel.
1: I'm so glad. And you are truly changing lives with what you do. And we so appreciate everything that you are doing in our community and abroad. It's Diane Bernhardt, who is the Executive Director of the Hope Alliance. Lisa Mosier, who's the International Coordinator for the Hope Alliance. Thank you so much for being a part of our summer pledge drive here at KPCW.
3: Mm. Our thanks
2: to
3: you.
2: Thank you so much for having us.
1: Oh, absolutely. I love you guys. You know I love you, and I will go around the world with you. I'm going to do it again.
2: We hope so.
1: Mark my words, we will do it again, and we will have a blast together. And, of course, we will laugh and cry together because yes. Some of those moments can be very emotional. But even here in our community, to think about all those kids out there that have that opportunity to see and get those glasses and work their way through school with that is just really heartwarming, and we appreciate you. Scott is right. The work you do is really incredible and amazing, and we are glad that you're in our community. We are going to go to NPR News here. You can still give at kpcw.org and put it in the Hope Alliance Hour, and we hope that you do. Let's celebrate going out. Thank you so much.
4: Live from NPR News in Washington, I'm Ryland Barton. The EPA is repealing rules that limit planet-warming greenhouse gas emissions from power plants fueled by coal and natural gas. The change is a fundamental shift from efforts by Democratic presidents Joe Biden and Barack Obama to address climate change and industrial pollution, as NPR's Julia Simon reports.
5: These rules were finalized under the Biden administration. The rules required coal and new natural gas power plants to install new pollution controls. Equipment that would have significantly reduced their carbon dioxide pollution starting in the 2030s. Of course, carbon dioxide, it's the biggest driver of global warming. These power plants are the second largest source of planet heating carbon dioxide in the U.S.
4: NPR's Julia Simon reporting. President Trump says he is enough of a guardrail against rogue artificial intelligence. He said today that any efforts to limit the technology is part of what he calls a sick conspiracy. It comes after calls by tech leaders to slow down AI's rapid development and ensure it's rolled out safely. Meanwhile, Congress is divided over how to address the warnings, as NPR's Sam Greenglass reports.
6: Senate Minority Leader Chuck Schumer is calling for an immediate all-senators briefing. Here's House Minority Leader Hakeem Jeffries on ABC.
7: We should take decisive action now so that we can slow down the pace of development in order to protect the American people and ensure that AI is proceeding safely.
6: House Speaker Mike Johnson told CNN that AI companies should take the lead.
8: We need to handle this new technology like we have others in the past and make sure we're doing everything we can responsibly to also not smother American innovation. We have to do both things simultaneously.
6: After this week, the House will recess until after the midterms, making sweeping legislation extremely unlikely anytime soon. Sam Greenglass, NPR News, Washington.
4: Amazon says it suspended flights with cargo carrier 21 Air air after a deadly plane crash in Miami last week. NPR's Joel Rose reports.
9: Amazon says it has decided to pause operations with 21 Air after reviewing the circumstances surrounding the incident. One pilot warned the other that the plane was going too fast, according to a summary of the cockpit voice recordings, while automated warnings sounded during the descent. But the pilots went ahead with the landing anyway. The plane barreled past the end of the runway and smashed into two vehicles on the ground, killing five people. Former employees at 21 Air say the company discouraged them from reporting their safety concerns, but the company says it is confident in its safety policies and training. Joel Rose, NPR News, Washington.
4: Amazon's a financial supporter of NPR and pays to distribute some of our content. Costco has raised the price of motor oil sold under its Kirkland brand and limited how much of its customers can buy weekly as oil prices climb again. A 5-quart 2-pack now costs around $58. It was about $30 last year. This is NPR News from
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13: 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Park City leaders will revisit their affordable housing goals Friday. KPCW's Christine Weller reports the city hopes to have 15% of workers live in town by 2032.
14: The Park City Council will begin a series of study and work sessions Friday meant to create a clear affordable housing framework. Councilmember Molly Miller told KPCW affordable housing is something every community seems to struggle with. She believes it's the municipality's responsibility to make it easier for people to live and work locally.
15: There are challenges, whether it's for rent housing, for purchase housing, attainable, affordable, super affordable. For the missing middle, it is so complex and it is such a work in progress.
14: In 2016, the council established a goal of having 15% of workers live within city limits by January 1st, 2026. According to a staff report, the city got more than half of the way there. The council reaffirmed that goal in February 2025, aiming to have housing for 15% of the workforce by 2032. The workforce is projected to grow to about 10,200 employees by then. Staff estimates almost 1,900 housing units are needed to meet the guideline. As of August, the city has 829 affordable workforce housing units available, with 172 under construction. That leaves a gap of over 860 units. Miller said even with the proposed 106 units for the 5-acre Bonanza Park site and 164 units for the Clark Ranch development, there's still a lot of work to do. Park City Municipal is a financial supporter of KPCW. Christine Weller, KPCW News.
13: And Hebrew leaders are dialing in the plans for the city's Main Street Park. KPCW's Grace Dorfler reports they'll discuss design details at a meeting tomorrow.
16: Design firm Terracon is planning the transformation of Heber City Park into a community living room with a skate trail, fire pits, accessible playground, and welcome center. Heber City Manager Matt Brower says leaders hope to decide on the main elements of the park design by the end of the year. City Council members will move closer to that goal after a 2-hour work session Tuesday.
17: Some of the key things we're looking to hear from council is architecture. You know, what architectural flair you want, scale of the buildings and amenities that we located at the park, maybe some height issues in terms of maybe how tall they might be willing to go.
16: Community members have said they want the renovated space to feel more like a park, with an emphasis on green space and spontaneous gatherings, than a plaza, which would be heavy on formal programming. Once this phase of design is finished, Terracon will provide a cost estimate for the project. The city will then be able to apply for grant funding. The council's discussion begins at 4 p.m. Tuesday at City Hall. No formal decisions will be made. For meeting materials and a link to attend online, visit kbcw.org. Heber City is a financial supporter of KBCW. Grace Dorfler, KBCW News.
13: And more than 10,000 people watched International Biking take center stage in the Wasatch Back over the weekend. KPCW's Ula Britt Libre has details on the inaugural race and what it means for the sport.
18: Thousands watched as elite mountain bikers made their bids for glory at the inaugural Deer Valley Fox U.S. Open of Mountain Biking over the weekend. The crowd drew visitors and locals, ringing cowbells, cheering loudly, and singing songs, including the national anthem. Here's Salt Lake City resident and New Hampshire native Ryan Slasky on why he came to the race.
19: I wanted to see people rip at the home turf, burn it up, make the trails look totally different.
18: The event marked the first time in over 15 years the resort hosted a national bike race. Aaron Gwynn took first in the men's pro category. The 38-year-old biking legend says he remembers racing at Deer Valley in his youth.
19: My first year racing mountain bikes was 2008, and it was the last time I was here in Deer Valley. And so it's pretty crazy almost 20 years later to be back racing here again, kind of at the end of my career. Yeah, super special for me.
18: For 17-year-old Callie Smith, racing in the U.S. Open was, quote, surreal. She says she started racing in the pro category last year.
20: It's pretty cool to, like, ride with people I look up to, and it's cool to, like, be able to get times that are pretty close to them.
18: Smith placed second in the women's pro category behind Italian Gloria Scarsi. Ula Britt Libre, KBCW News.
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1: Woo!
22: Yeah.
1: Man, we are having a good time here in the studio. It is the 5 o'clock hour, and how many hours have we been going at this since 8 o'clock?
2: Since 8 o'clock, yeah.
1: 8 to 12, and then 3 to 6, right? So this is our day one of our summer pledge drive, and we are welcoming in Utah Avalanche Center this hour. We are lucky to have Naz Kurt, who is the executive director, and Mac Talty, who is the education manager. Thanks for being with us.
23: Thanks for having us.
1: Yeah, and also in the studio is our fearless leader, Juliana Allely. Thank you so much.
2: Hi, everybody.
1: And Emma, who has been hard at work filming here the entire time. Yeah, she's kind of in the corner. She's does her thing, and but she's been working hard all day, so we appreciate you.
2: Yeah, the live blog talking about the pledge drive has just been amazing on the website. So appreciative, Emma. Thank you.
1: Yes, thank you, thank you. Okay, so we are trying to raise $6,000 this hour. It is a mighty mountain to climb, but if anyone can do it, it's the Utah Avalanche Center, I believe, right? So we are going to get there. I believe in all of you out there, too, and you know how much work this organization does, and I know that you have relied on them for information and that we have relied on them for a lot in the Wasatch Back. So hopefully you can call in, maybe give them a shout-out, 435-649-9004. This is the time to do it. All right, we're going to get to know the people in our studio now for a second. First, Naz, as I understand it, you have been with the organization for a short time now. Tell us about that.
23: I just joined 3 months ago, so I am quite new to the organization, but I've been a longtime user and participant. So
1: yeah.
23: I know the UAC well.
1: And so what led you to this position? What is your background?
23: Yeah, so I think a passion for the backcountry as a backcountry skier and climber, and to have the convergence of vocation and avocation come together for an organization like the UAC was really, really attractive for me.
1: Mm, yeah. And what have you maybe found out in your first 3 months about this position or this organization that has kind of either surprised or delighted you?
23: I think on the delight side, it's how strong the community supports the Utah Avalanche Center. It's really phenomenal, the depth of support, how passionate people feel from individuals who have had an experience and they want to help continue ensure our ability to give avalanche forecasts, to organizations and companies that know that we do good work for the community.
1: And have you been skiing all your life? Is this a passion of yours?
23: About the last 25 years.
1: The last 25 years. Yeah. Okay. All right. I was going to ask you, but I might ask Mac this, if it was like in your, you know, as you're writing down what you want to do or be when you're growing up, if it was one of the things that you would have thought of.
23: Yeah, I think the mountains have always called to me. I learned to like hike in the White Mountains of New Hampshire, and I've always felt, you know, comfortable and enjoyed the alpine.
1: Excellent. Well, Mac, you have been with Utah Avalanche Center for a while now. Tell us about your position and how long you've been at the organization.
0: So this will be my seventh year at the Utah Avalanche Center, and I'm currently the education manager. So overseeing everything from our free Know Before You Go programs all the way through our on-snow classes once the snow starts falling.
1: Excellent. And was this something that you had always dreamed of being part of, is being part of the backcountry ski culture?
0: Well, where I grew up, we didn't have avalanches, so I didn't even know
1: a
0: job existed. I grew up in New York State.
1: Okay.
0: And then when I was 18, I moved out west. I made my way up to Montana to go to school and then moved down here to work for the UAC. I would say I probably wanted to be a pro snowboarder when I was a child, and then realized you don't have to be a pro snowboarder to work in snow.
1: Yeah. Right, but it probably helps along the way that you are so passionate about snowboarding.
0: Absolutely.
1: And being out in the Wasatch Mountains, especially here in our community. So it's your seventh season with them, and what are some of the things that are really important to you or that you are always proud to let people know of about your organization?
0: I'm very proud of our free products that we offer. So the forecast that gets posted every morning, you know, it's totally accessible. Anyone can find that online. We have a call-in system. We have an email chain. And then also our Know Before You Go program, which is free. We teach more than 2,000 people every year, closer to 4,000 people. We do more than 100 of those presentations across the state every season. And that's a totally free offering, which I'm really proud of.
1: And you keep us informed here at KPCW as well.
0: That's right. Yeah.
1: Tell me about that.
0: So we coordinate with you all to spread the word about avalanche awareness. And then I believe a forecaster will call in every morning. Is it 7 a.m. or 8 a.m.?
3: It's in the 7 o'clock hour, yeah, that someone's
0: hour.
3: Calling in and telling Leslie Thatcher or whoever's you know, in the hot seat there in the morning what's going on and what everybody should be looking out for. We really appreciate bringing that directly to our audience.
1: Yeah. Yeah, and Leslie has been obviously here. We've talked about for 36 years. Big shout out to Leslie. And so has been the voice and the communication for that for so many years. So we appreciate that relationship with you and bringing that to our audience as well.
0: Thanks for helping us spread the word.
1: Absolutely. So partnerships to us are very, very important here at KPCW. Our pledge drive is testament to that. We bring in nonprofits. We want to lift you up. We want to give you a voice here on our local airwaves. And we also want to make sure that we stay on your radio airwaves. And in order to do that, we do rely on your donations. So now is the time to show us how much you appreciate those snow forecasts, because I know people specifically listen in. Well, they want to hear the news, of course, in the morning from KPCW, but also they listen in for those reports because those reports are important. They keep us safe. They keep us in the know about what's happening in our community and in those mountains. So if you've ever listened in to get that forecast, or you listen in the mornings to make sure that you're going to be safe out there in the mountains, please give us a call and let us know about it. 435-649-6. Whoops. Nope. 435-649-9004. I almost said the one that I'm used to saying here during the local view. Yeah. We've switched it up a little bit for this, but you can call in. We've got operators standing at the ready to make sure that we can take your calls and take your donations. Again, we're trying to get to $6,000 this hour with the Utah Avalanche Center. And tell us a little bit more about your mission and how far-reaching it is.
23: Sure. So our mission is saving lives through avalanche forecasting, awareness, and education for the entirety of Utah. So we cover from the very northern border and a little bit into southern Idaho, all the way down to the Abajos in southwest Utah. And we're providing those avalanche forecasts, like Max said, so that any backcountry traveler, whether a snowmobiler, splitboarder, skier, snowshoer, can understand what the conditions are like and what are the things that they should be looking for.
1: Absolutely. Well, we are going to take a quick break here. We like to give people some dialing music. Now, this one is a request from you all to play. It's Leonard Cohen, everybody. This song, of course, is called Avalanche right here on KPCW. While you're listening to the music, make sure you call in 435-649-9004. Let us know, and Utah Avalanche Center, how much you appreciate those forecasts in the morning.

0: 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The crumbs of love that you offer me, they're the crumbs I've left behind. Your pain is no credential.
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2: Out to Joe Neff, who is on the phones right now. If you love Joe, give us a call. You know you love Joe. And maybe she'll take your call and you can have a little chat with one of our faves here on the air at KPCW. Everybody's a favorite, though, here at KPCW. We are your local community voice. And one of the coolest things I think about our radio station is that we have a warm body in this booth always, which is super cool, and it is very rare nowadays. So you know you are always here with a human. And sometimes we have to tell you very human things. And right now, that's what I need to do. Tell you about a little bit of a backup that's happening at US 40. There has been an incident. It has occurred at about milepost 15 in Heber on US 40. And it looks like the right shoulder is blocked and the right lane is blocked as well. The direction is westbound. So if you're heading in that direction, there's a bit of a backup. Usually River Road area gets a little backed up around this time of day anyway, so it looks like that is growing. But just so you know, there is an incident there, so if you're going that way, it will be a little bit longer to get from point A to point B. All right, that is the business that we need to get through. Now some of the fun, because we put fun in fundraising here at KPCW with our summer pledge drive, and there are a lot of different ways that you can give and you also receive in return. There are a lot of packages left here. Dining and activity packages. This one blows my mind because I'm surprised that this one doesn't go lickety-split, and it will, I know. But the Deer Valley single day lift ticket for the 2026-27 season plus a $50 River Horse gift card. That's for $500. So you essentially are getting your money back.
3: Yeah, it's a screaming deal. You're right, Claire. I totally agree. We've still got about 9 of those left. We also have, for a $250 dining and activity package, you'll get Egyptian gift card, a Shabu gift card, as well as an eating establishment gift card. So lots of great eating to be done on Main Street before the show you might go enjoy at the Egyptian. We even have a really special deal for a $100 pledge, a Courcheval Bistro gift card. I've not been there.
2: Oh, it's so good.
3: Is it so yummy? Okay.
2: Yeah.
3: Okay, maybe I need to get one of those.
2: Yes. Okay. Maybe it's only two, so you might want to hop on it. 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Mm-hmm. 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
3: Always. 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
2: Yeah, and speaking of your programs, tell us a little bit more about those educational events and when those are and what they're all about.
4: Absolutely. So in the fall, we have tons of programs all over the state. Tons of them are focused in Salt Lake and the Wasatch Back. This fall, we'll be doing those Know Before You Go presentations. We'll have a full list of those on our website. And again, it's totally free to join and attend. It's a great first step into learning more about avalanches. And then once the snow starts falling, starting in December, we're going to be hosting our On Snow Avalanche classes. Registration for those tend to fill up pretty quick. So if you're interested, I recommend going to our website and signing up today before spots fill up. And they're a lot of fun to take with your friends, too. So if you have a couple of friends who are interested in learning more about avalanches, encourage them to sign up as well.
2: Yeah, and I have taken one of the avalanche classes, and I had told you earlier that it really does set your mind straight about what's happening in the Wasatch Back and also how you should go into skiing backcountry, which is really important, I think, that we all go in with that education. Why do you think it's so important that people take these classes and have that understanding before they go into the backcountry?
4: That's a great question. And we were talking just off air about how sometimes it can feel like you show up in a group, you're going for a day of backcountry skiing, and you're kind of reliant on whoever has the most experience in that group, which is nothing we ever wanted do is fully rely on one person back there. So taking these classes will give you the confidence and the know-how to recognize avalanche terrain, to recognize when the snow is unstable, and even give you insights into how to read the forecast a little bit better to pull out information that could be useful for you. And by taking an avalanche class, you're kind of owning that information. So then when you're in the backcountry, you can speak up for yourself and the decisions that you think are right.
2: Yeah, one of the things that really struck me from my instructor was saying that you have to also think about your own knowledge, what you have learned, do your own testing, and make your own assessment of what's happening. And that really struck me because I was of the mindset as well. I have a lot of friends that are very experienced in backcountry, so I thought, well, I'll take this avalanche course, but I'll go with them and kind of rely on them. But I think the onus has to be on each individual, right, as you go.
4: Of course, yeah, and everyone has different risk tolerances, too. Mm-hmm. So if you're relying on one person to make all the decisions and they might have a different risk tolerance than you, then you're signing up for something that you're not going to be comfortable with.
2: Right. And so what do you think is one of the takeaways that you see each year that this class goes through and you see people go out? Why do you think that this is so valuable for our community, or why are you so proud that you're bringing it to us, I guess? What's your takeaway on that?
4: That's a great question. I think, and I hope this answers your question, is one thing that I see a lot in our students is the eye-opening moment of, wow, these things aren't trying to strike me at random when I'm just walking around the mountains. There are warning signs, and there are things that you can be made aware of to not even have to involve yourself in any type of avalanche activity whatsoever. You know, these things aren't random acts of nature that just strike us. And so when people realize that they can avoid avalanches by not only reading the forecast, but having some know-how of how to travel through the mountains, it just opens up this whole world of activity. And you know, the mountains are beautiful here, so we're just opening up that access to more people.
2: Yes, I love that perspective, though, from your vision of when you see people go into these classes and they go out, because the hope is that everyone is going out of there equipped and understanding how they should perform in the backcountry. And it can be beautiful and exhilarating here in our community, and we are very lucky to be surrounded by such a beautiful mountain range.
4: Absolutely. And you can feel it in the air just driving over Parleys. The trees are starting to change and it's starting to get colder in the mornings. So we're almost there.
2: Are you excited for this year?
4: I'm very excited.
2: I can tell the way that you lit up when you're like, oh, I can see it's coming. It's not too far out. Well, I want to stave it off a little bit, if you're okay with that, Mac. I want to see the fall come through first. But the snow is going to be flying in not too short a period of time. And like you said, that most of these classes are going to start happening. And then, of course, one that I took was out on the mountain in the snow.
4: Mm-hmm. Absolutely. Yeah. Like I said, those classes fill up pretty quick, especially as we get closer and closer to winter. So now is really the time to start planning your avalanche education journey and what you want to accomplish for the season.
2: Absolutely. So being at the helm now, what are your hopes for the future of Utah Avalanche Center? What are some of the things that you hope will be implemented?
5: Sure. I think, you know, one of the missions we have is making sure that everyone has access to our information. So reaching out to communities, whether they might be in a more rural area, providing them with forecasts so that people can make informed decisions. So Perfect. We do that through our app, through our website, and a couple other mechanisms.
2: Well, we are going to head over to BBC News, and we are going to be back. Stay with us.
6: BBC News with Roisin Hasty. The U.S. military has confirmed that it has weapons deployed in space in what's believed to be the first public acknowledgement of such capabilities. The Air Force Secretary Troy Mink said unspecified on-orbit space control weapons were in operation, capable of defending American assets against hostile actions. The U.S. Environmental Protection Agency says it's repealing rules that limit greenhouse gas emissions from power plants fueled by coal and gas. The move is expected to face immediate legal challenges. The co-founder of the artificial intelligence giant Anthropic has called for AI firms to have a compulsory kill switch that can be verified by an independent third party. Jack Clark's comments follow calls to slow down the development of AI after a string of apocalyptic warnings from industry workers. Yemen's Houthi movement says Saudi Arabia has launched renewed airstrikes across the west of the country. It comes after the Iran-backed group announced it had targeted military bases in the kingdom. Officials in Gaza have warned the territory's health systems risks paralysis after transport services for medical staff were suspended. The health ministry said shortages of fuel and spare parts meant many staff struggled to reach hospitals. Turkish police have fired tear gas at demonstrators protesting against the increased targeting of LGBT activists. The rally in Izmir came after police arrested dozens of people in a campaign the government says is aimed at promoting family values. Immigrants held at the now-shuttered U.S. detention center known as Alligator Alcatraz were kept in small metal cages for hours, according to a report by the U.S. Department of Homeland Security's watchdog. And this year's Primetime Emmy Awards, the biggest night in television's industry calendar, gets underway in Los Angeles shortly.
7: 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I'm Connor Thomas, and this is your local news on The Local View. Longtime KPCW morning anchor Leslie Thatcher is retiring from KPCW at the end of the year after over 36 years with the station. KPCW's Christine Weller reports that she helped keep the Wasatch Back informed since 1990.
8: KPCW Senior News Director Leslie Thatcher announced her retirement Monday. Thatcher said she's been fortunate to have a long, rich, and rewarding journalism career in the community she loves. Her career at KPCW began in 1990 with a rotary phone and an electric typewriter. While journalism has changed a lot since then, she said the importance of telling stories that matter to the community has not.
9: I leave KPCW with pride in a job well done and enormous gratitude for the people who have trusted me with their stories. I'm confident the talented young reporters will carry forward the important work of the station.
8: Thatcher is the last employee on the payroll who was hired by station founder Blair Fulner. She's been the voice of the early morning news and information since 1995 and has hosted and produced KPCW's Local News Hour since 2008. Over the years, she became known for being tough but fair. Thatcher is also known for her work on KPCW's The Sundance Reel. She has led and co-produced the program since 2009, sharing stories about filmmakers and industry professionals during the Sundance Film Festival. In retirement, Thatcher will continue enjoying all Park City has to offer.
9: After all of these years of being an early riser, I'm looking forward to seeing if Sleeping In really is all it's cracked up to be.
8: Thatcher will be the voice of locals' mornings through the end of the year before hanging up her headphones and turning off her alarms. Christine Weller, KPCW News.
7: Three new ski areas across Asia have been added to the Icon Pass starting in winter 2026 and 27. Skiers and riders can visit Matarao Mountain Resort in Japan and Baidahu Ski Resort and Lake Songhua Resort in China. New curriculum at the University of Utah will focus on the state's push for nuclear energy. The Utah News-Dispatch reporting that the university's academic senate approved a revision of core courses in the nuclear engineering minor that apply to students starting in the fall of next year. More information at kpcw.org and more news at 6:05. 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
12: Avenue Q. A clever laugh-out-loud musical that mixes people and puppets to tell the story of recent college grad Princeton as he navigates life, love, and purpose. This production is rated R and is intended for adult audiences only. On the Egyptian Theater stage September 16th through the 20th. For more information, you can go online to parkcityshows.com or call the box office, 855-745-SHOW. The Egyptian Theater is a nonprofit organization and a KPCW supporter.
2: All right, the time now is 5:36 on this Monday, September 14th, and you know what it is. Today is our kickoff day to our Summer Pledge Drive 2026, everybody. We are having a lofty goal, aren't we, Juliana? We have a lofty goal, not only this hour, but across our 4 days. And I think that, you know, people maybe aren't always familiar with why we need to raise this much money. So can you give us a little bit of a lift up the hood and tell us what's happening underneath?
3: Sure, I can. So we're looking to raise $375,000 in this pledge drive. 4 days of it on air here, where we're bringing all of our fellow nonprofit community members on air with us and talking about the importance of KPCW as well as their missions and why KPCW helps to elevate the nonprofits in the community. And then we'll also, of course, taking donations online through the end of the day on Sunday, kpcw.org. But as far as underneath the hood, all of that $375,000 helps us operate, whether it's the microphone I'm talking into right now or it's the equipment at Quarry Mountain that's broadcasting our signal across all of the Wasatch back. Or if it is the team here at the station, you know, there's a robust staff, the news team, a programming department. There's me, the office manager. You know, all of us, you know, need to be valued for our time. And we really do appreciate everything that the KPCW team does for us. And so that's why we need to hear from the community. Fiscal 2027 that we've just entered is the second year that KPCW will not have federal funding. You know, last summer, Congress voted to rescind federal funding support of public media, and KPCW lost $528,000, $264,000 last year, $264,000 this year. So we are really looking to hear from the community, because it is truly community dollars that will keep this local station going. We deliver hyper-local news, songs that you, the community, want to hear from. You know, you can text Claire, tell her what song you want to hear pretty much anytime that she's on air. And that's really valuable. You know, she's talked about earlier in the day just about how, you know, there's always a warm body here broadcasting, you know, from 6:40 in the morning till 10 p.m. at night. There is someone here making your music dreams come true.
2: Yes, there is a warm heart, though, also. Yes, we are hopefully warm people as well.
3: Of course, not just a body.
2: Not just a body. But I do love that you call out that when we are working from a deficit, we have to look to our community. And our community is made up of such generous, wonderful human beings that have lifted us up over the past year. And we know that we're going to do it together again this year. And I've heard from so many of you out there. And I love going out there and hearing your feedback about KPCW and everything that we're doing here. And so

0: And then we had a really long drought period where it just didn't snow at all. And during that time, the snow that was existing on the ground was just rotting away into this weak, sugary, faceted snow.
1: Mm-hmm.
0: So then when the snow did start coming again in late January, early February, all that was falling on a really weak foundation, which was a problem for avalanches.
1: Right, right. So it is that underlayer that is generally the one that is telling you what's going to happen, right?
0: Especially in the early season, mm-hmm. yes. Ideal case scenario is it starts snowing in November and then doesn't stop until April. It's when you get these long periods of drought where we can get weak faceted snow to form. And then, of course, anytime there's new snow, that new snow can avalanche too as well.
1: Mm-hmm, mm-hmm. So what is the most important thing? I think even if you're not going way out into the backcountry, but you're kind of doing a little bit of a grade that is out of bounds, what is the most important thing for people to know before they go?
0: Well, first and foremost, read that forecast. It gets published every morning.
1: Mm-hmm.
0: And then when you do go out into the field, you need to be sure that you have your avalanche rescue gear. So that's an avalanche transceiver, a beacon, a shovel, and then a probe as well. And all of those tools will help you find your partners in the event that they do get caught in an avalanche and buried. Without those pieces of gear, there's nothing you can do if they're buried.
1: Mm-hmm. Mm-hmm. But we have a lot of great rescue stories here, a lot of great stories here, because I think that you do such a great job with our education here in our community. I think it's a testament to that. And you also have a big party coming up with Powder Buoy. Can you tell us about when and where this is and how people can get involved?
2: We do. That's happening October 28th with Offset Brewing. And you can go on our website and take a look there for all the details. We've also got ProSaw coming up, which is November 7th. And that's where we bring together snow science professionals, ski patrol, avalanche forecasters, avalanche mitigators for a day of professional training and sharing of information. And then following that, on December 5th, we've got USAW, which is sort of a public-facing version of that from 4 to 8 p.m. And that'll be down in Salt Lake at the Wasatch Junior High.
1: And our community is so reliant on that forecast that comes in the morning, and it is an important one, like you said, Mac, that people should be listening and paying attention before they go out there. So I would love to give a shout out to all of you that do listen to that forecast and rely on it when you go out, and make sure you call and let us know. This is a great time to give a shout out to the people that keep you safe in the mountains at 435-649-9004. I'm even going to give you a little dialing music to do that. So you know that this is something that is really important to the part of your day in the winter time when you're listening to KPCW and you turn that on early in the morning just to make sure you're safe out there. So give us a call now. Here's a little Marvin Gaye and Ain't No Mountain High Enough.

0: We are in day one of our summer pledge drive for 2026. And this hour, we are speaking with the Utah Avalanche Center. And that is Naz Kurt, who is the executive director, and Mac Talty, who is the education manager. And we've been talking a lot about safety in our backcountry and some of the events that are coming up here. And you said that you were a snowboarder. Are you still a snowboarder? Or do you ski too?
1: Still a snowboarder. Okay. I think about it every year.
0: So you think about maybe switching or just trying?
1: Trying.
0: Just trying. Yeah, okay. You're not switching over. How about you, Naz?
2: I'm a skier.
0: You're a skier. Okay. Yep. We got a skier and a snowboarder. Do you guys go out in the backcountry together ever?
2: You know, we haven't, but we will.
0: Oh, and you've only been there for 3 months.
2: Only three
0: that
2: months,
0: makes a
2: right.
0: lot of sense. Okay.
2: And so we'll do some dawn patrols early morning before the workday starts, and you know, part of that is our forecasters come into the office at, you know, 4 a.m. and they start doing their work, their analysis, writing up, sending it to folks like you, and folks can call in on our hotline to get the early skinny on what does the day look like. And
0: okay.
2: So we'll be calling that hotline and getting out together.
0: Yeah, and now is that a favorite part of your job, that you get to get out there into the field?
1: Absolutely. I mean, especially with classes, we're out there all day with the students. But there is flexibility where we can go out and do those dawn patrols, and we live in a place that lets us do that. So,
0: yeah, yeah. What's your favorite? Do you not want to tell? Do you have like a secret stash? I know.
1: Yeah.
0: You so do.
3: How do you guys decide where to be going? Because the world's your oyster there.
2: It is. You know, I mean, we're lucky. We've got throughout Utah, we've got phenomenal mountains, and here in particular in the Wasatch, a lot of opportunities. You know, you've got the Uintas, you've got Logan here. I mean, it's. I think part of it is building up your understanding of what the snowpack's doing. So every morning, taking a look at the forecast, and then you get to have an understanding of what it's looking like, and observations come in as well from volunteers or just skiers and snowboarders or snowmobilers, and so that'll sometimes give you a little inside scoop of where the good powder might be hiding.
0: Okay. And then you head up there. I know you're like being very tight-lipped about where your stash is, I can tell. but in general, where's a place that you like to return to, or that for you, for backcountry skiing, really just fills your soul?
1: I really love Big Cottonwood Canyon. There's a lot of different terrain there. You know, you can get really long, steep lines, and then you can also have really mellow tree runs where you can go on the higher avalanche danger days. As Naz said, we do have an observation network where people will go out for the day and submit what they see. And sometimes they'll tell you how the ski quality is in addition to what the avalanche conditions were like. And the more you read, the more you can piece together where's the good snow, where is it safe to be, and who can I find to go with me.
0: So in the downtime, what do you guys do during the downtime when it's not the season? What do you gear up for?
2: Well, a lot of preparation. So we work on projects to increase our capacity to give out forecasts. So working on, for example, weather stations and connecting those so we're getting good data. A lot of fundraising. We're totally community supported. We're a public-private partnership with the United States Forest Service. So there's a lot of that. And then putting on events like the Powder Buoy and preparing for classes like Partner Rescue and Backcountry 101.
0: Yeah, Powder Buoy, you were just saying, is October 28th, that offset brewing. And is it a place where people can learn more? Do you bring educational materials? Or is it just a time to have some fun and get together and get ready?
2: Yeah, it's really about the community coming together, you know, food, music, beer, and getting the vibe and the site going for the coming season.
0: Yeah, and it's also, I think it's a pray for snow kind of a party as well, where it's just like you're throwing it out to the snow gods that we have a good year this year and we're all doing this. Do you guys have any inside intel on what might happen this year?
2: Well, you look at what people are writing about El Nino, I'm sure we'll get some precip, and hopefully we'll get the cold temperatures so that we got lots of powder.
0: Yeah, yeah. Well, we've had a lot of precipitation over the summer, which has really saved us quite a bit. So I'm hoping that carries us through the winter as well. We are going to take another quick break. We are trying to get to $6,000. As Juliana said before, we really want to make sure that Utah Avalanche Center gets their underwriting. And this is what we do for community nonprofits. We want to make sure that we are the voice of the local water Wasatch back. We do PSAs, which are free to our nonprofits, but we also give underwriting so you can learn more about events like the one that they're throwing at Offset with Powder Buoy, and you can learn more about what they're doing and their cause. And that all happens because of your generosity. So we are trying to get to that goal. We're almost there. We're about 10 minutes out, but I believe in all of you out there. 435-649-9004. That's the magic number. Give us a call. We've got operators standing by. We've got our very own Joe Neff, and I believe Ethel.
3: Yeah, Ethel Preston is here. Ethel was once a full-time employee at KPCW. I think the director of First Impressions was her, quote, title.
0: Which is perfect.
3: Exactly. Yeah, and now she's volunteering for us, so we're so thankful. We've also got Frank Mitchell, who is a longtime Pledge Drive volunteer. Kathy Roll, of course, and Janet Trinnell, and Karen Zorzi. So we're so thankful for those guys. Yeah, give a call, 435-649-9004. Let's get them busy.
0: Let's get them busy is right. All right, we're going to take a quick break, and we are going to be back here with more at KPCW. Stay with us.
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2: Yeah. Bring it.
3: All right. We are hitting the 6 o'clock hour really hard and fast here. Just want to let you know there is an incident on 40 as you're heading through Heber. So just know that's going to be a little backed up if you're going there from Park City. We do have some businesses to thank and other people as well. Let's do it.
4: Absolutely. Thank you, Pat Pond, who donated earlier today in honor of the Utah Avalanche
3: Center.
2: Woo-hoo! Yeah. Yeah.
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3: Yeah.
2: 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Amazing. 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
3: 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Thank